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Or wherewithal shall we be clothed? 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

I am Andrea King, and I listen to the Oasis Network in Canton, Ohio on WOFN 88.7. 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

Psalm 18 from the Message. Yahweh, you floodlight my life. I'm blazing with glory, God's glory. I smash the bands of marauders. I vault the highest fences. What a God! His road stretches straight and smooth.

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KNYD, Broken Arrow, Tulsa, Oklahoma. KMSI, Moore, Oklahoma City. WYCS, Yorktown, Hampton, Virginia. KOZO, Branson, Springfield, Missouri. And WOFN, Beach City, Canton, Ohio.

For God so loved the world, that he gave his only begotten Son, that whosoever believeth in him should not perish, but have everlasting life. John 3:16.

Behold, what manner of love the Father hath bestowed upon us, that we should be called the sons of God. Therefore the world knoweth us not, because it knew him not. 1 John 3:1.

You're listening to the Oasis Network, KNYD, Broken Arrow, Tulsa, Oklahoma, KMSI, Moore, Oklahoma City, WYCS, Yorktown, Hampton, Virginia, KOZO, Branson, Springfield, Missouri, and WOFN, Beach City, Canton, Ohio.

He that spared not his own son, but delivered him up for us all, how shall he not with him also freely give us all things?

Yes, if Jesus came to your house to spend a day or two, if he came unexpected, just dropped in on you, oh, I know you'd give your nicest room to such an honored guest, and all the food you'd serve him would be the very best. And you'd keep assuring him you're glad to have him there, that serving him in your home is joy beyond compare. But when you saw him coming, would you meet him at the door? With arms outstretched in welcome to your heavenly visitor? Or would you have to change your clothes before you let him in? Or hide some magazines and put the Bible where they'd been? Would you turn off the TV and hope he hadn't heard? And wish you hadn't uttered that last loud, hasty word? Would you hide your worldly music and put some hymn books out? Could you let Jesus walk right in? Or would you rush about? And I wonder, if the Savior spent a day or two with you, would you go right on doing the things you always do? Would you go right on saying the things you always say? Would life for you continue as it does from day to day? Would your family conversation keep up its usual pace? And would you find it hard each meal to say a table grace? Would you sing the songs you always sing and read the books you read? And let him know the things on which your mind and spirit feed? Would you take Jesus with you everywhere you plan to go? Or maybe, would you change your plans for just a day or so? Would you be glad to have him meet your very closest friends? Or hope that they would stay away until his visit ends? Would you be glad to have him stay forever, on and on? Or would you sigh with great relief when he at last was gone? Yes, it might be interesting to know the things that you would do if Jesus came in person to spend some time with you.

1 Chronicles 16:27. Honor and majesty surround him, strength and joy fill his dwelling. O nations of the world, recognize the Lord. Recognize that the Lord is glorious and strong, and give to the Lord the glory he deserves.

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1: Train up a child in the way he should go, and when he is old, he will not depart from it. Proverbs 22:6.

As for me, says the Lord, this is my covenant with them. My spirit who is upon you, and my words which I have put in your mouth, shall not depart from your mouth, nor from the mouth of your descendants, nor from the mouth of your descendants' descendants, says the Lord, from this time and forevermore. Isaiah 59:21.

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1: The Lord spoke to me and told me some things. He said, you'll begin to write with a new anointing. And through the music and through the singing as you minister forth, my anointing will flow out from you. Those who believe that and receive that anointing will be healed in their body. Financial need will be met. Harmony will come to the home. The yoke of bondage will be broken because it's the anointing that breaks the yoke. I'm David Engels, and this is the Hour of Anointing.

0: Ephesians chapter 4, verse 1, I therefore, Paul is writing to the church there and the church here, I therefore, the prisoner of the Lord, beseech you that ye walk worthy of the vocation wherewith ye are called. So he is exhorting here that we walk worthy of the vocation wherewith we are called in this way, with all lowliness and meekness, with long suffering, forbearing one another in love. Someone has said there are two bears in every situation, in every home, that is, a bear and a forbear. So we are to approach this. We are to walk worthy in the vocation wherewith we are called, with all lowliness and meekness, long-suffering, forbearing one another in our expression of love. Forbearing one another. Endeavoring to keep the unity of the Spirit in the bond of peace. I tell you, peace is wonderful. There is one body and one Spirit, even as ye are called in the hope, one hope of your calling, one Lord, one faith, one baptism, one God and Father of all, who is above all and through all and in you all. So Paul is pointing out here that he's writing to believers, and he says, God is in you all. He is in every one of you. But under every one of us is given grace according to the measure of the gift of Christ. So we have been given a gift, and the gift that we're accenting here is this gift of love. It is God's gift of love to us. It tells us in God's Word in Romans 5 that the love of God has been shed abroad in our hearts by the Holy Spirit. So we're talking about the love of God that we do have resident within us if we are a believer. And the crux of this message is to stir up myself and as many of you as I can then to begin to know and to be conscious that you're filled with God's love. And of course, then once you're conscious of that, well, you'll begin to use it and to express it more. It's not just enough to have water in a glass. You could starve. You could dehydrate if you do not pick the glass up and drink it. There's an action to be taken. It's not enough to have a glass full of water, but it's the use of that water that makes the big difference. It's not enough just that he shed abroad his love in our hearts by the Holy Ghost, but that we would go out of our way as an act of our will and to express that love. Wherefore he saith, when he ascended up on high, he led captivity captive and gave gifts unto men. God gave some gifts wrapped up in love to men. Now that he ascended, what is it but that he also descended? In other words, he went up, but he went down first into the lower parts of the earth. He that descended or went down is the same also that ascended or went up far above all heavens, that he might fill all things. This is speaking of Jesus Christ, having gone into hell, conquered principalities and powers. The Spirit of God brought him out of there, and our Father God has set Jesus at his own right hand, where he ever liveth to make intercession for you and for me. Verse 11 says, and he gave some apostles. Because now we're talking about verse 8 says that he gave gifts unto men. Now we're at verse 11 and we're talking about exactly naming what those gifts are. He gave some apostles. So the apostles, it's not just the biblical apostles. Certainly those are gifts to us and the writings thereof by the Holy Spirit. But there are apostles in this day and time, and they are gifts to you and I, the body of Christ. He gave apostles and some prophets. So prophets of the Lord are our gifts to the body of Christ. And evangelists, God has given us evangelists. He's given us pastors, and he's given us teachers. These are the gifts of God. Some of the gifts that he's given us, they're special gifts. It says that Jesus ascended up high, he led captivity captive, and gave gifts unto men. Now, the apostles, the prophets, evangelists, pastors, teachers, they are gifts to us for the reason of maturing us as believers. It calls us saints here. You ever called yourself a saint? Well, you can say it now, I'm a saint. Because it says, for the perfecting of the saints or those who have received Christ as Lord, for the reason of doing the work of the ministry. So the maturity that comes to us isn't just to be a career learning one, but because it says in so doing that, if we just are hearers only, then we become self-deceived. But we must be doers. We take what we hear and then we do, and then that's the exercise that we do. For the perfecting of the saints, for the work of the ministry, for the edifying or building up of the body of Christ. So this is the reason that he gave gifts, that through these gifts and their ministry in the Holy Spirit will perfect or mature us. For the work of the ministry, we do the work of the ministry in order to edify or build up the body of Christ till we all come in the unity of the faith and of the knowledge of the Son of God. God is interested in unity. Faith worketh by love. God so loved the world that he gave his only begotten Son, that whosoever believeth in him should not perish, but have everlasting life. Ephesians chapter 5 now, we're talking about love. You're listening to the Hour of Anointing. Be ye therefore followers of God as dear children. So if we're going to follow God, what did God do? John 3:16 says, for God so loved that he gave. It wasn't just God loved, because if God had never given, then we wouldn't be here. So many things wouldn't have taken place, and all the things we know about wouldn't have taken place. So it says, so we're exhorted here, be ye therefore followers of God as dear children. In other words, to do the works of God. And, verse 2, and walk in love. That means act in love as God has acted in love. Walk in love as Christ also have loved us, or as Christ. And it says he gave himself up for us, an offering and a sacrifice to God for a sweet-smelling savor. So Jesus gave up himself, and we're exhorted, we're taught. Really, it's even a new commandment. He says that you love one another, even as I have loved you. Be ye therefore followers of God as dear children, and walk in love as Christ also hath loved us and hath given himself for us, an offering and a sacrifice to God. So Jesus became an offering and a sacrifice to God for us, for a sweet-smelling savor. Verse 14, wherefore he saith, awake, thou that sleepest, and arise from the dead. In other words, shake yourself, and Christ shall give you light. We're told in verse 16, redeem the time. And we're told in verse 19, speaking to yourselves in psalms, hymns, and spiritual songs, singing and making melody in your heart to the Lord. This is the best way to start expressing love, is to start expressing love to God. If we will express our love to God and become more proficient in that, it's going to be easier for us to express our love to people.
1: 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I've been writing songs based on the Pauline Revelation for more than 35 years, and most of those songs are found in this songbook entitled Garment of Praise, the Songs of David Ingalls. Some of the songs included are I Am Healed, Father We Praise You, I'm Making Plans to Succeed, On the Basis of the Blood, You Hold a Miracle, Husband and Wife, Oasis of Love, The Name of Jesus, Garment of Praise, and many, many others. 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
3: Now, we're talking about understanding what we know. We know that Jesus lived on this earth. He was the Word of God personified. He was the Word of God in person form. He showed us what God's Word could do on this planet in flesh, blood, and bone form. He was the master of every situation. But now Jesus supplied the need of all of the apostles and all the disciples. He had 82 people working in his ministry, supplied all their need. But then one day Jesus walked up and said, "You'd be better off if I'd go away." And I can just see old Peter saying, "Dear God, we'll have to go back to fishing." But Jesus went away. And he's seated at the right hand of the Father until his enemies have made his footstool. But now the Apostle Paul in Romans the 10th chapter. Turn to that. Romans chapter 10. Verse 6. He says, "But the righteousness which is of faith speaketh on this wise. Say not in thy heart, who shall ascend into heaven, that is to bring Christ down from above. Who shall descend into the deep, that is to bring Christ again from the dead." Well, now let's stop a minute. Who in the world would say that? Have you ever said, "Lord, come down and touch me"? Then that's exactly what you said. Oh, if we could just get Jesus back in his physical form so he could do something for me. Paul said the righteousness which is of faith wouldn't say that. But what would it say? Verse 8 tells you what it would say. "But what saith it? The word is nigh thee. It's even in thy mouth and in thy heart. That is the word of faith which we preach." That is the word that's filled with faith which we preach. That is the word that's filled with the divine energy of God that'll cause the manifestation of the promise. In other words, it's the seed for what you need. In other words, Jesus is not here anymore in physical flesh, blood, and bone body. He dwells in you in the person of the Holy Spirit, but he sent his word. And his word will do the same thing as if he were here. See, Psalms 107 verse 20 said, "God sent his word and healed them and delivered them from their destruction." Now notice it didn't say God sent his word to heal them. It said God sent his word and healed them. Amen. In other words, as far as God's concerned, it did it. And it delivered them from their destruction. But a lot of them didn't get delivered. A lot of them didn't get healed. Now why is that? Because they didn't receive the word. They didn't know about the word. Just like all sinners could be saved, but all sinners are not saved. See, God's done everything necessary for that. Now, let me remind you something Paul said over here in the 12th chapter of Romans in verse 3. He said, "God has dealt to every man the measure of faith." But then in another place, Paul says, "All men have not faith." So God gave to every man the measure of faith. Now notice he didn't say a measure, he said the measure. Now let me ask you something. How do you measure faith? Do you have a quart or do you have a bushel? Or do you have a ton? Or do you have a kilo? The only way that I know that you can measure faith is by the amount of word that's in you. Because faith is in the word. Isn't that right? Paul said, "So then faith cometh by hearing the word." So if you hear the word and receive faith, then it depends on how much word is in you. How much faith is in you. Isn't that right? So if God's word is filled with faith, it must be filled with faith. You couldn't get any faith out of it if you didn't have any faith in it. So if God's word is filled with faith, it depends on how much word's in you, how much faith is in you. You can take an individual that's brought up in a denominational church and they say, "Oh yes, God will save you. Just repent and God will save you." Boy, they can get you saved in a minute. But now they may turn around and tell you, if you're sick, well, God doesn't heal anymore. That went out with the apostles. Well, now what's wrong? Here's a fellow that has great faith in the area of salvation, but over in the area of healing, he don't have any faith at all. You know why? Because he don't have any word in him concerning that. He has the word somebody told him about it. He knows what they said and somebody heard they thought they said, the Bible said about it. But see, he doesn't have God's word for it. See, that's the only place you can get faith, which is the substance of the thing, is from the word itself. That is the seed of it. All things begin with the word. God framed the world with his words. And whether you realize it or not, you're framing your world with words daily. Words spoken out of your mouth create in you an image that you will live out in the days to come, the reality of that image that's being formed by your words inside you. Now, if your words agree with God's word, then you're on the right track. But if your words are contrary to God's word, you're forming a false image inside you that you will live out in the days to come. Because that image inside you will direct you and guide you in the affairs of life. Whether it's right, wrong, or indifferent. The word creates an image inside you. And that image will cause you to live out the reality of that. The word is the seed. And the way you plant the seed is by speaking it. Now let me show you how that the things that the Apostle Paul taught, the things that Jesus taught, all run concurrently together, fit together, dovetail together, and make us understand how the kingdom works. Go with me to Luke's Gospel, the 17th chapter. Let's begin with verse 3. Jesus is speaking. He said, "Take heed to yourselves. If thy brother trespass against thee, rebuke him. If he repent, forgive him. If he trespass against thee 7 times in a day, and 7 times in a day, turn again to thee, saying, I repent, thou shalt forgive him. And the apostles said unto the Lord, increase our faith." I guess so. I mean, a fellow does the same thing 7 times in a day. You don't want to forgive him. You want to bust his jaw, you know. Now, one writer said 70 times 7. That just puts it out of reach. You know, that's what Jesus was trying to do, just show you that you can't do it naturally. Impossible to do that naturally. Now, the apostles understood something that we haven't understood, that we can do by faith what we can't do any other way. So they said, "Well, Lord, if we're going to have to do that, we're going to have more faith." Now, listen to the words of Jesus, the master teacher. He said, "If you had faith as a grain of mustard seed." Now, let's just forget the word mustard. We've got so involved with that, we missed the whole point. If Jesus had been to England, Arkansas, he'd have said, "If you had faith as a cotton seed." See, we don't know anything about mustard. We know something about cotton seed or rice seed or soybean seed. But he's just talking about faith as a seed. If you had faith as a seed, you would say. Now, the King James says you might say. The Greek says you would say. And it would obey you. You would say to the sycamine tree, "Be plucked up by the root, be planted in the sea," and it would obey you. Now, this is the words of Jesus. Fellows, you don't need more faith. That's not what your problem is. He said, if you had faith as a seed, you would say. It's not great faith you need. You just need faith as a seed. Where do you get faith as a seed? From the word.
4: Amen.
3: From the word, the seed is in itself.
4: Amen.
3: The ability to cause the manifestation of the promises in the seed itself. That's the only place you can get faith for the promises, out of the promise itself. The only place you can get an orange seed is out of an orange. The only place you're going to get a cotton seed is out of a bowl of cotton. The only place you'll get faith for the promise of God is out of the promise of God. Now, there's enough faith in this verse right here to make this work for you in your life. Somebody said, "Well, what's the sycamine tree have to do with it?" It was just an object lesson Jesus was giving them. It's probably a tree in their pathway. And they had to go around it. He said, "Fellas, if you had faith as a seed, you could say to this obstacle in your path, be plucked up by the root, be planted in the sea, and it would obey you." He's telling them how powerful their words are if they believe. Now remember, Jesus said, "All things, whatsoever you ask in prayer, believing, you shall receive." But see, faith will work without prayer. He didn't say anything about praying about this tree. He said, "Say to it, be plucked up by the root." Now, let's bring this into context and the intent of what Jesus is saying. Now remember, the problem is unforgiveness, because I'll guarantee you, if the fellow does 7 times in one day, you're going to be in unforgiveness. You and me. And Jesus tells you how to plant the seed by saying to remove that obstacle from your path and cause it to be cast into the sea and not hinder you anymore. Now, some of you sitting in this service tonight, you've been saying for years, I just can't forgive them. You don't know what they did to me. No, I don't know what they did for you. I know what unforgiveness will do for you. It'll turn you over to the tormentor. And all your praying and all my praying, and we can lay hands on you to rub all the hair off your head, and it won't change a thing until you forgive. But Brother Caps, I just can't forgive. How long you been saying that? Well, 29 years now. Worked real good, didn't it? Jesus said you can have what you say if you believe and doubt not in your heart. And you said you couldn't forgive and you can't forgive. Isn't that amazing? Now, Jesus tells you how to solve any problem that you face right here by the principle of the kingdom. If you had faith as a seed, now where are you going to get the faith as a seed? From the promise. There's enough faith in this verse right here, verse 6, to cause any mountain, any tree, any obstacle, any problem that you face to be plucked up and cast away from you and never hinder you anymore. But if you have faith as a seed, he says, you will say.
4: 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You remember in John, the 15th chapter, Jesus said, I am the true vine, my Father is the husbandman. Husbandman means farmer. So his Father is a farmer. So God is a farmer, and he knows how to plant what he needs. When he wanted righteousness back in the earth after the fall of man, he instigated a farm program to plant his son in the earth and to bring forth righteousness in this planet. Every branch, he said, in me beareth fruit. Now, notice that he says in verse 5, I am the vine, and ye are the branches. He that abideth in me, and I in him, the same bringeth forth much fruit. For without me ye can do nothing. So God is a farmer. He knows how to produce what he needs. When Eve sinned and Adam committed high treason, turned the earth lease over to the enemy, then God had a problem on his hands. So he planted the seed of righteousness in the earth. Jesus was the seed that he planted. In Galatians, the 3rd chapter, it tells us Christ has redeemed us from the curse of the law, that the blessing of Abraham might come upon the Gentiles through Jesus Christ. Verse 16 says, now to Abraham and his seed were the promises made. He saith not unto seeds as many, but seed as one, and to thy seed which is Christ. But in verse 29 says, if ye be Christ, then are ye Abraham's seed and heirs according to the promise. So Jesus was the firstborn among many brethren. You're the secondborn, thirdborn, fourthborn. Somewhere your number's in there if you've been born again. That's offer number 7131. 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
3: 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Then we'll go back to the 5th. The 6th chapter and the 17th verse. And he came down with them and stood in the plain, and the company of his disciples and the great multitude of people out of Judea and Jerusalem and from the sea coast of Tyre and Sidon, which came, now notice, to hear him and to be healed of their diseases.
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3: Now, this text exhibits the fact that our Lord is not only willing, but eager to pour his blessings in great profusion upon all those who make it possible for him to do so, because he said he's running around looking for somebody he can help. I put that in my own words, but that's the essence of it, isn't it? Isn't that right? He's running throughout the whole earth trying to find it. Glory to God. So he can show himself strong on their behalf. I told you he wanted to bless you and help you and heal you more than you wanted to get it yourself. The eyes of the Lord, he said, run to and fro. In other words, he's ever hunting for opportunities to gratify his benevolent heart because he delighteth in mercy. Woo, if you can't shout over that, you haven't got any business shouting about anything. Benevolence, my dear friends, is the great attribute of God. Therefore, if you want to please him, remove the obstacles out of the way to the exercise of his benevolence. Brother Bosworth put it like this. He, God, is infinitely good. And he exists forever in a state of entire consecration to pour forth blessing upon his creatures whenever they make it possible. Which, of course, all may do. And I like this illustration by the Bosworth said, suppose the vast Pacific Ocean were elevated high above us, talking about the earth. Then conceive of its pressure in every crevice to find an outlet through which it might pour its ocean tides over all the earth, and you have a picture of God's benevolent attitude toward us. Hallelujah. Praise God. Then I want to quote further here because this is so good. I just want to read it verbatim. Brother Bosworth said, after being first properly enlightened, and that's what we endeavor to do with these scriptures, I challenge you to place yourself where God's mercy can reach you without his having to violate the glorious principles of his moral government. Then wait and see if you don't experience the most overwhelming demonstration of his love and mercy, and the blessing will flow until you've reached the limit of your expectations. Glory, glory, glory, glory. You remember Cornelius placed himself where God's mercy could reach him by saying to Peter in Acts 10:33, we are all here present before God to hear all things that are commanded thee of God. And he found God's goodness so great that he could not wait for

0: Peter to finish his sermon. Just as soon as Peter had spoken enough to be a basis for faith, they believed, bless God, and down came the blessing. That reminds me, you notice what he said there? Look at that again. That's Acts 10:33. Cornelius said, "We are all here present before God to hear all things that are commanded thee of God." Open your Bible to the 5th chapter of Luke and see that the same principle, the same fact is true in regard to healing. I want you to notice now that here in this 5th chapter of Luke, what it said concerning the ministry of the Lord Jesus Christ and concerning those who came for healing. And then there's a verse also in the 6th chapter that reads just about the same. Read just about the same. And that is that they came to hear. And not only just to hear, but to be healed. But notice this, that the hearing comes first. I want to read this verse first of all here from the 6th chapter, and we'll go back to the 5th. The 6th chapter and the 17th verse. "And he came down with them and stood in the plain, and the company of his disciples, and the great multitude of people out of Judea and Jerusalem, and from the sea coast of Tyre and Sidon, which came," now notice, "to hear him and to be healed of their diseases." Now, why would you suppose they'd have to hear him, or they needed to hear him, before they were healed of their diseases? Did you notice that? They came to hear him. Though healing's implied, it doesn't say they came to be healed. It doesn't just say they came to be healed of the disease. It said they came to hear him. They must have heard something that produced faith in them. They must have heard something that revealed to them his willingness, his compassion, his goodness. Thank God he's the same today. I said he's the same today. I said he's the same today. Isn't he, or is he? Thank God he's the same today as he was then. He has not changed the least bit. And thank God there's not even a shadow of turning with the Lord, is there? And remember the text said there in Hebrews 13:8, Jesus Christ, the same. The same. The same. The same.
1: Amen.
0: The same.
1: Amen.
0: Yesterday, today, and forever. Well, then, if he's the same today as he was yesterday, he's still having compassion on people and healing them. That's part of his compassion. All right, let's look at this verse here in Luke, the 5th chapter. The 15th verse. "But so much the more went there a fame abroad of him." Now notice, "and great multitudes came together." Luke 5:15. "Great multitudes came together." I don't know, but in our teaching, the Lord keeps leading me back to these verses again and again and again. "Great multitudes came together." Now, for what purpose? To hear and to be healed by him of their infirmities. Now notice in both of these instances, these are two separate instances of crowd, multitudes. Notice how being healed and hearing is linked together. They came to hear and to be healed of their infirmities. Isn't that what it says? All right. Notice here then again in that 10th chapter of Acts that Cornelius said, we're all here present before God to hear. We're all here present before God to hear. You know, that's a problem a lot of times, getting people to hear. They want to be healed, all right, but they don't want to hear. Or the devil wants to rob them from hearing. He wants to keep them from hearing. You just have to persist. We're all here present to hear all things that are commanded thee of God. And so, as he found God's goodness so great, as Peter began to preach about God's goodness manifested through Jesus, that he could not wait for Peter to finish his sermon. Just as soon as Peter had spoken enough to be a basis for their faith, down came the blessing. Hallelujah. That's the reason that I said in talking to people, that's about the only way you're going to get chronic seekers after the baptism of the Holy Ghost and healing, because you see, they're both come the same way. They're both, the Holy Ghost is a gift, healing's a gift. Come the same way. And usually that's about the only way you're going to get chronic seekers filled or healed, is this way. You got to get them to hear it. And like I said, here are people that's been praying, seeking for years, healing, praying, seeking. But when I just talked to them and got them to see his mercy, his willingness. In fact, I made the statement and then said, I'll prove it to you. I mean, it just shocked them. I started off by getting their, I had to do that to get their attention. You know, some people in seeking God have gotten in a rut. And if you pray with them, it'll jump right over in that rut, and you can't get them out of that rut. Boy, they're stuck in that rut. Unless you can get them out of that rut, you can't help them. So that's the reason that I did that. See, I'm going to get them out of that rut immediately. So I said, God wants you baptized with the Holy Ghost, or God wants you healed more than you want to be healed.
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6: Welcome to the CAPS Chapel Broadcast. My name is Annette Capps, and I am so glad you have joined me today. And as you listen, I pray that the Word of God will come alive in you, and you will receive a fresh touch of the Holy Spirit in your life. I had a dream, and in the dream, I was looking at the newspaper, and there were riots and stuff. I mean, things were happening, and I was showing it to my mom, and my mom said, "My goodness, I can't believe it. This is the United States of America. I never thought I'd see this." And then after that, we did begin to see these riots and all the things that took place that I saw a newspaper clipping. And saw it. Now, what was I supposed to do about that? You see, sometimes God just reveals things because he wants it known. One example of that is, and I still think about this. I can see it, man. It's as real to me as if, you know, Kay and I went to lunch and talked about something, or we did a television program together, and I remember it specifically, you know, the program we had. It's the same. It's as real to me. But I was in Sedona, Arizona, and we gathered together in a circle to pray. These were not Pentecostal people, by the way. Okay. And we gathered in a circle to pray. And when I closed my eyes, I was somewhere else. And I was in a place that looked like kind of had a government feel to it. It was marble with big marble columns. And you knew there were loads and loads of books and scrolls and things inside this place. It was like a library, but it was something that I really can't describe exactly. And so a young man walked out of this, out the door, and he was carrying a scroll. And he walked up to me. I can still remember his attitude. It was like he was a messenger. He was not an angel. Okay? That's why I've seen things in the spirit I don't have any explanation for. But I was there, and he walked up to me, and he handed me the scroll. And he rolled it out before me, and showed me a map. And when I looked, I went, "Wow." And I said to him, "Is there anything I can do about this?" And he rolled it up and he said, "No." He said, "You just needed to know it." And he left, and I was back in Sedona, Arizona, and they were praying. Now, I've kept these things quiet and secret for a very long time, okay, because the Lord didn't tell me to share it. But the Lord told me to start sharing these things back in, I believe it was 2020. It was when we started working on the book, The Spirit of Prophecy. He said, "I want you to start sharing that now." So there are some places on the earth where there are open portals. And what do I mean by that? Well, I can give you a general description that a portal means a door you can walk through, right? But there are portals to places. And in Sedona, Arizona, there is a really big one. And that's why all the psychics, medium, New Age people, and everybody goes there is because they get stuff. Okay? Well, I was there and I got something, but it wasn't stuff. It was from the Spirit of God. So the body of Christ, one of the things that God wants the body of Christ to know is we need to reclaim these places.
7: Amen. Amen.
6: There are certain places that have portals that are open. I can't explain why it's that way. It goes back to things that were probably way before the Adamic creation, okay? But there are places where there are portals that are open. There's pieces of land. There are cities. There are certain places that is open. And the body of Christ needs to claim those spots, know where they are, and reclaim that so that we have what we need. Even in the millennium, these places are going to be very specifically needed in the millennium.
7: That's good.
6: Now, I ask you this. That sounds really bizarre, but does it agree with your spirit? Do you witness to that?
7: Yes.
6: Okay. So this was that he showed me was the future. It is a future that I have no doubt is going to happen. Mm-hmm. I don't know how, don't know when, but I know it is.
7: Yeah.
6: So, but I ask, is there anything I'm supposed to do? No, you just needed to know it. You see, some of us in the body of Christ, if we will listen and pay attention, we are repositories for the wisdom of God, repositories for a part of the mind of God, of His plan and His purpose. And the knowing of it, the seed of knowing, the seed of revelation, then is in the earth. I'm earth.
7: Yeah.
6: Right? Are you earth?
7: Yes.
6: We were created from the dust of the earth. Then if he can put that seed of the future inside you, then it is deposited in earth. It's not only deposited up on planet earth, it is deposited in our earth. And it's up to us then to pass that on. That's why I am doing what I'm doing right now. Because God said, explain it. Talk to people about how your perceptions are, how you're perceiving the things of the Spirit so that they'll understand. And then you'll be open to how God speaks to you. Are you still here with me?
7: Yes.
6: Nobody's been raptured yet, right? Okay. Still on the word of wisdom, let's look at the remarkable revelations to Daniel while he was in Babylon. You say, oh, well, I could get a revelation if I was under the anointing in a church and they were singing and the glory was present. Maybe I could get a revelation. Well, yeah, that'd be good. But Daniel was in captivity.
8: Yeah.
6: He was, in all essences, brought in a slave now.
7: Wow.
6: And he's in captivity, and he's in a dangerous situation. I tell you, the book of Daniel's amazing. Right? All right. So let's look at Daniel chapter 2. In Daniel chapter 2, King Nebuchadnezzar had a dream but could not remember what it was. So he called all of his astrologers and everybody in. Said, I had a really important dream and I can't remember what it is. You have to find out what it was. How would you feel if I came up and told you that? Yeah. I walk up to Heather and Heather, I had this dream. It really bothered me. It's so important. I want you to pray and find out what it was. What would Heather do? Heather would go,
7: yeah.
6: Help God.
7: Yeah.
6: So none of them could. Nobody can do that, they said. Nobody can do that. And so he said, that's it. Just, they're no good. Kill all the astrologers and wise men. But Daniel and they said, Shadrach, Meshach, and Abednego, that's Hananiah, Azariah, and Mishael. They're in their Hebrew names. He goes and he says, pray, they're going to kill us. Now, you can read it yourself, but he said, pray because they're going to kill us.
7: Yeah.
6: And so they came and asked for the mercy of God. And God in his mercy, because Daniel was so important.
8: Yeah.
6: Oh, my. How important was Daniel in the history of recording the kingdom of God and how kingdoms would rise and fall?
8: Yeah.
6: Daniel was so important. And so they prayed. In the mercy of God, God revealed this dream to Daniel.
7: Wow.
6: Boy, was it a word of wisdom. And so he went to the king and he told him exactly what was going to happen. The king had a vision or a dream of an image of a man, head, feet. I mean, the image of a man. It was a big image. And so it had this whole progression, which we won't read in, about the top was gold and all this. Now, I promise you Nebuchadnezzar knew whether this was the dream he had or not.
8: Right.
9: Oh, yeah.
8: Right.
7: Oh, yeah.
6: Have you ever had a dream you thought, ooh, I had a dream last night? What was it? Has anybody ever done that?
8: Yeah.
6: Four of you. Good. Okay. Oh, I had a dream last night. I know I had a dream. What was it? And then all of a sudden you get a little snippet, you know. Oh, yeah. Remember, I was at a river. What was that doing? Have you ever had that happen?
7: Yeah. Mm-hmm.
6: So I promise you, when Nebuchadnezzar heard this, he knew it was accurate.
8: Yeah.
9: Amen.
6: He knew it was accurate. Now, here's a fascinating fact. Nebuchadnezzar was not Jewish. He served other gods.
10: Oh, but Annette, don't you know that God can only talk to Christians?
6: Well, boy, are we in trouble, because all of the First Testament was full of people that were not Christians.
7: That's right.
6: Okay? And then on top of that, some of the ones that God used to bring political revolution served other gods.
7: Yes.
6: And not the God of Abraham, Isaac, and Jacob.
8: Mm-hmm.
6: And so here in this dream, God revealed the future to this ungodly Nebuchadnezzar of the kingdoms that would come centuries and centuries after he was gone.
8: Mm-hmm.
6: But it took Daniel to interpret it. It took one, and Nebuchadnezzar refers to him as that in him is the spirit of the holy gods. Is the holy God within you? Is the spirit of the living God within you?
7: Yes.
6: Is same. I mean, you're past Daniel. Yes, God used Daniel. So important was his connection to the mind of God and the purposes of God that God spared him again and again and again. He was thrown in the lion's den. You know, the three children in the fiery furnace. You know those questions. But the seed, the prophetic seed that he carried within himself was so important that God delivered them again and again and again.
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0: What is the value of praying in the language of the Holy Spirit? 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On today's program, I'll address some of these benefits. The Bible teaches that whenever believers pray in the language of the Holy Spirit, it enables them to pray for the unknown. 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
1: 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Tom serves as pastor of Good News Church in Yukon, Oklahoma, and is our teacher on this daily program. 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
2: Now, why tongues? That's a good question, isn't it? Why tongues, Pastor? Can we do something more dignified? Because see, if I speak in tongues, if it ever gets back to my cousins, my aunt, that ever gets back to them that I spoke in tongues, then that's going to hurt my name, hurt my reputation. Well, there's a couple of reasons for tongues. Number one, the most unruly member you have is your tongue. And if you can get that tongue under correction, you can get the whole rest of your life under correction. Another reason is it's a prayer language. It's not just a rambling tongue. You're praying when you're doing that. And now all of a sudden you're praying spirit-guided prayers. You're praying in, like I said earlier, you're praying into next month. You're praying into next year. Whenever you pray in tongues, what happens? There's a language that will help you to take straight from your heart into the heart of God. Deep crying unto deep, the psalmist said. So you're calling out to the Lord. So when you pray in tongues, we got to realize this. Now, if there's any attack anywhere that the devil has made against any spiritual encounter of the Holy Spirit, it is the prayer language of the Spirit. Have you discovered that? I mean, you can lay hands on people. People say, oh, that's perfectly fine. Lay hands on people. That'll be fine. Pray for the sick. Oh, yeah, we believe in praying for the sick. We believe in prophecy. If you want to prophesy, well, that's fine with us. We understand prophecy took place in the Bible. But whenever you say, well, let's just pray in the Spirit, people go, oh, my Lord. Why is there such an unnatural, unified opposition in the religious world to praying in the Spirit? Because the devil knows there's a supernatural power available when you get ordinary people that know how to get on their knees and begin to call out to the Lord in the language of the Spirit. He knows they're able to pray beyond their natural understanding, and they're able to make connection with the Lord. And I believe this with all of my heart, that people's lives are saved because people pray in the Spirit. In other words, people that accidents would have happened, yet but for the prayer language of the Spirit. You're able to pray for missionaries. You're able to pray for family members. You see, we think we know what the problem is, but God knows what the real problem is. So one reason for this opposition of the enemy to the baptism in the Holy Spirit is because it's a doorway into the supernatural. It's a doorway into the many other manifestations of the Holy Spirit. People, they say, well, I don't know, Pastor. I'm kind of concerned about that because I know this relative of mine, and they started praying in the Spirit, and they lost their mind. You know, people say these crazy things. Trust me, I pastored for a while. I don't think they lost their mind because of the prayer language. There may be more to that story than you know about right now. So, you know, people, they get cheated out of a huge blessing. It's a Jesus blessing. It's a gift from heaven. I tell you, the more I preach about this, the more I believe in it. You know what I'm saying? And the more you talk about it, the more you begin to realize, yeah, this is important. You know, I look at Sharon over here. I remember when Sharon and I were dating, I thought, Lord, is this the girl for me? And I prayed in the Spirit a lot. And why was I doing it? I was just saying, Lord, you said in Romans 8:26, if I pray in the Spirit, I'm praying the perfect will of God. I've never prayed one selfish prayer in my life when I prayed in the language of the Holy Spirit. I've never prayed one prayer of unbelief. I've never prayed a prayer of doubt. I never tried to pull something out of God's will and put it in my will. When I pray in the language of the Spirit, I'm praying right down the center of the will of God for my life. And you know what I tell people? The first step to walking in the will of God, spend a lot of time praying in the will of God. One way to pray, not the only way. You pray the words, you're praying in the will of God. But one way you pray the will of God is praying in the language of the Spirit. Now, let me just tell you, you're in good company if you speak in tongues, because the Apostle Paul did, Peter did, John did, James did, the Blessed Virgin Mary prayed in the language of the Spirit. You're in good company. Now, let me tell you another little thought. Here's what the Bible says about tongues. It says, earnestly desire it. It says, if you pray in tongues, you're speaking directly to God. You're speaking mysteries. You're edifying yourself. You're building yourself up. The Apostle Paul said, I wish everybody spoke in tongues. It's as good as a prophecy, the scripture says, if it's interpreted. It allows your spirit man to pray to God. As you begin to pray, you give thanks well, the Bible says. Paul said, I speak in tongues more than all of you, talking to the Corinthians. And then he said this, don't forbid people to speak in tongues. So tonight, I'm just going to hit a couple things here about why you need to pray in the Spirit. Number one, I alluded to it. Number one, you pray in the Spirit because it'll help you pray the perfect will of God. How many in this room say, Pastor, I'd like to live my life in the will of God? Could you raise your hand for me here? Those of you that are looking for a job, would you prefer to get a job that's in the will of God than one that's outside of the will of God? Would you prefer that? Those of you that are making important decisions in your life, have you discovered that things go better when you're in the perfect will of God? You say, Pastor, I don't believe there is a perfect will of God. Well, Romans 12 says there's a good, there's an acceptable, and there's a perfect will of God. There's good, better, and best. And God knows how to put you in the best. So one way you can get into the best that God has for you is to pray in the Spirit. Romans chapter 8 and verse number 26 says this, likewise, the Spirit helps us in our weaknesses. What is one of the weaknesses we have? For we do not know what to pray for as we ought, but the Spirit himself intercedes for us with groanings too deep for words. So sometimes you get down to pray and you just, oh Lord, I don't even know where to start. I don't know how to pray in my known language any more effectively over this situation. I don't know how to pray any more effectively over it. And what do? You just begin to yield to the Holy Spirit, and you're able to pray out in groanings, prayers that are just deep from your heart. He who searches the hearts knows what is the mind of the Spirit, because the Spirit intercedes for the saints according to the will of God. So when you're praying in the language of the Spirit, you're just right spot on. You're just right in the center of the will of God. Here's the amplified of that passage. Because the Spirit intercedes and pleads before God in behalf of the saints according to and in harmony with God's will. So you're going to find yourself up against situations that are beyond your understanding. Tongues will allow you to take the limits off your prayer life. There's been plenty of times I've been just praying in the Spirit, and I know the Lord's leading me. I'll give you an example. Last year, right before we went to the Czech Republic, I spent some time just praying over that trip. There was a couple that had just been asked to leave their church, and they were a Spirit-filled couple, and there had been a lot of persecution, and they were asked to leave this church, and they'd been there for some 20 years. It was a real setback. I was just praying for them, and I knew they had a son who was like 13 years old. Now, I knew this just in my mind, but as I began to pray and getting ready for this trip, in my heart, I knew the Lord was saying, Tom, when you go there, you need to minister to that 13-year-old son. What took place in that church could really turn him sour against God and against the church and against everything, because it was so kind of weird the way it unfolded. I didn't know this boy. All I knew, there was a son involved, and somebody told me, Don told me he'll be at the conference. The 13-year-old son will be at the conference. This couple's gone through a great transition. Well, I just prayed, and the Lord put it in my heart. You know what you need to do? Bring that boy a gift. Bring him a gift. And let him know, don't confuse, this is what the Lord told me, don't be confused by what people do with what Jesus does. We went online, we found a picture of this little boy on Facebook, and we saw him standing next to his mother, and then we got another picture of his mother standing next to Sharon. So we were trying to figure out about how tall he was. And then we went down and we bought him a Levi's jacket. Levi's, there's, you know, that's cool, right? And then we got him a couple of other little things. And so when we went back there, I met with that couple. I said, hey, I just felt like the Lord put it on my heart right here. Here I am. Isn't that amazing? I'm here in Yukon, Oklahoma. The Lord tells me what's going on in a boy's life in Central Europe. And the Lord says, you need to minister to him. So when we got there, we gave him that jacket and told him, son, don't be confused by what man does and what Jesus does. You know, don't be confused by those two things. And I just began to pour into him. That boy put that jacket on. His mom told me the next night, anyway, that we did this in the evening. She said he slept in that coat. He wore that coat. He had pictures made in that coat. He wore that coat. He was so thrilled to have. And I said, look, it's a gift. Don't think of me. I wasn't really the giver. It was really the Lord Jesus that put it on my heart to give you this coat. That couple came forward. Sharon began to minister to them through tongues and interpretation. God gave her a word that another door is going to open up for you, and I'm going to lead you into that door. And today, that couple is ministering in this new church, and their son is with them, and he's well-balanced, and he's adjusted. And let me tell you, I wish I could tell you I was able to figure that out in my little head, but I couldn't. God gives us the prayer language so that we can pray about things that are way beyond our knowledge. You know, God, he will do that. And he will help us to pray about things that are beyond our natural understanding. So why do you need to pray in the Spirit? You're praying the perfect will of God. The enemy will tell you, you're wasting time. No, I'm not. This is a great use of my time. I'm praying the perfect will of God. Second thing I want to say about praying in the Spirit is this. It'll strengthen you spiritually. 1 Corinthians chapter 14 and verse number 4 says this. He who speaks in a tongue builds up himself. So when you pray in the Spirit, we know the phrase edifies himself. Edifice. You know what an edifice is. It's a picture of, it builds, it's a structure that's been built up. God wants to build you up. Now, let me tell you what the devil does. He's out to tear you down. And you're living in a world that the devil's working 24/7. Whether you realize it or not, when you woke up this morning, the devil had a job, and that is, I'm here to tear you down. I'm here to be tearing you down. That's my assignment today. I'm here to tear you down. But the Holy Spirit's here to build us up. And whenever we pray in the Spirit, what happens? It builds us up. Smith Wigglesworth, somebody asked him, what's the key to your ministry? And he said, well, I spend the daytime edifying myself through praying in the Spirit. And then I go out at night and I just edify the people. You know, you really can't edify people if you aren't edified yourself. And the Holy Spirit is so encouraging. Now notice Jude verse number 20 says this, but you, beloved, building yourselves up in your most holy faith, praying in the Holy Spirit. Faith comes by hearing God's word, but it can be built up through praying in the Spirit. As you begin to pray in the Spirit, there's just refreshing that comes. There's encouragement that comes. And then here's another thing about praying in the Spirit is this. Praying in the Spirit will help prepare you for your future. How many are planning on living the rest of the year? If you're going to be living in the future, why not pray? Because what you're doing is you're laying tracks down. You're praying. In a sense, you're taking care of future things in your life. John chapter 16 says this, but when the Spirit of truth comes, he will guide you into all truth.
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6: Well, hello there. Welcome to Thursday. It's Did You Know time. This is Pastor Randy Lynn. I'm so glad that you joined me today. I really believe that this message I've been preaching to you this week and last week is going to set so many people free. Because, you know, as Christians, we really don't think just off the cuff that a demon can influence me. But unfortunately, we're often influenced by them, and we don't have to be, but all too often we fall for it. This is why we need to learn to be vigilant, and we need to learn to look into the mirror of God's Word, the perfect law of liberty, and let it change us and let it open our eyes. So I'm going to read the scripture again today, but before I do that, once again, I want to ask you, put down the camp meeting on your calendar, June the 28th through July the 3rd. We're absolutely going to have a week of heaven on earth, and you don't want to miss it. If you're anywhere close to Tulsa, you don't want to miss Praise Center Camp Meeting. I believe this is the 7th or the 8th when I lose count, but powerful week set aside, as Billy Graham would say, divine moeds, times of appointment before God, holy convocations, we call them, a coming together before the Lord to let God change us and soak and sit in His presence. And I'm telling you, there's nothing like it. And if you've never been, let this be your first. And come on out and be with us. Camp meeting is going to be absolutely fabulous all that week. And you don't want to miss it. You don't have too many weeks left to plan for it. And so we're getting close. And you need to be there. And if you're a pastor, leader of a church, we're not proselyting. We're not trying to get anybody to do anything. Just come get refreshed. Amen. We'll send you back wherever you minister. And your people just get just on fire for God so that you can glean in the harvest field where the Lord has placed you. So put camp meeting on your roster. And by the way, I know it's early. Eddie James, powerful man of God, worship leader, mentor of young people, songwriter. Eddie James has written some of the greatest worship tunes in this era. And he's going to be with us again on the 3rd of August. It's a Monday night, so everybody from all churches can come to hear Eddie James and his team Monday night, August the 3rd. You don't want to miss out. Put it on your calendar, and we'd love to see you there. Again, what is the will of God for the Christian? Is it to be influenced by demon spirits? God forbid, as Paul said. Here's the will of God, Colossians chapter 1, verses 9 through 13. For this cause we also, since the day we heard it, do not cease to pray for you, and to desire that you might be filled with the knowledge of His will in all wisdom. That's all kinds of wisdom. And in spiritual understanding, things that are spiritual, that you might walk worthy of the Lord unto all pleasing, being fruitful in every good work. How many good works? Being fruitful in every good work and increasing in the knowledge of God, strengthened with might according to His glorious power, unto all patience and long-suffering and joyfulness. That's a result of all that. Giving thanks unto the Father, which has made us meet or qualified to be partakers of the inheritance of the saints in light, where God lives. That's the light. Who has delivered us? Hammer in on this scripture. Hone in on it. Who has delivered us from the power of darkness and has, past tense, translated us into the kingdom of his dear son, in whom we have redemption through his blood, the forgiveness of sins. So I want to ask you today, is this a reality of in your life? Are you fruitful in every good work? Are you increasing in the knowledge of God? And I know we're not each other's Holy Ghost police. But ask yourself the question. Do self-inventory. I do it every day. Lord, am I walking where I should be? And oh, there have been a lot of times I haven't. I didn't mean walking in a sinful life, but I'm just lollygagging around, for lack of a better term, just not on point. And so we all have to do this self-inventory. Am I living up to God's dream for me, which is to be a little Jesus walking around this earth? Amen. That's God's plan for us. And so knowing that is the will of God, are we measuring up? And well, that's the sanctifying work of the Holy Spirit. Don't get into shame or condemnation. We're all a work in progress, but we should be in progress. Amen. And so I've been speaking about ways that Christians can be and sometimes are influenced by demon spirits. And I won't go over all of it today because I want to begin to wrap this message up. But too often, demonic thoughts become the thoughts of the Christian. Too often we're duped into thinking like the world. Too often we're duped into acting like the world and adopting the ways of the world. And Jesus said, we're not of the world. We're not supposed to be like the world. John in his first epistle said, if any man love the world, the love of the Father's not in him. And he tells us why. All that's in the world, the lust of the flesh, the lust of the eyes, the pride of life, is not of the Father, but it's of the world. And that is passing away. But he that does the will of the Father abides forever. So we've got to do this self-inventory. Are we being, and here's what it looks like, ways Christians are influenced by demons. Are you ready? Deception. Anything that takes you away from the truth of God's word and his spirit, it's a deception. Number two, distraction. I'm not taking time with each of these. I've already gone over them. Distraction. This is a devil's a plan for you. Distract, distract, distract, distract, distract. Using any tool available. Distract, distract. Keep you distracted. Keep you out of prayer. Keep you away from church. Keep you away from spiritual things. Keep you away from reading and studying the word. And great books like written by Brother Hagin and all those that are super Holy Spirit filled people. Distract, distract, distract. And then he wants to deflect you from the truth. He wants to, number four, disturb you, bring disturbing things into your mind, anxiety and fear. Then he wants to distort. Demons distort things. I was talking about art a day or two ago on this broadcast. I mean, if you look at Renaissance art, the beauty that used to come out of that right after the Word of God printed came on the scene, that's what birthed the Renaissance. The Bible began to be printed in every man's language, and the beauty of the Spirit of God began to be expressed in the hearts and lives of people, and so we had the Renaissance. Came out of the Dark Ages. It's a fact. But now we're entering a new dark time called the last days, the last of the last days. And so demons have distorted things. They've distorted music. I mean, you can turn on the radio to popular music today, and coming from the time I lived in, it's not music. It doesn't even have notes. It has distorted frequencies that are unrecognizable as music. Why? Because demons are not normal beings. They are spiritually dead beings. So anything they influence is going to be demonically distorted. It's not even going to look like music. It's not even going to sound like music. And some of you want to bring that garbage into the church, and you need to repent. Because if it's not musical, if it can't be sung with the body of Christ, it is distorted, demonic, worldly sounds, not music, sounds. So let the Holy Spirit change your heart and your thinking. Come on, somebody. Say amen or oh me, but it's true. Because the devil wants to distort everything. And so now I'm going to continue and wrap this message up today and tomorrow what does it look like when demons influence Christians? They tempt. They lure. And, of course, all temptation is obviously the work of demons. And it begins in the works of our flesh. What did James say about it? He said, every man, I'm glad that the Holy Spirit writes purely and completely. He said, every man is drawn away by his own lust and enticed. He said, the Lord can't, he doesn't tempt us with evil. But every person that's tempted is drawn away by what? Their own fleshly lust, the mind of the flesh that we all have, the old flesh nature, which will be gone, praise God, when we're raptured. But it's still with us. It's called the mind of the flesh. It's called the works of the flesh that try, the sin nature that tries to get us to stop and open a door. So the way that, demons influence some Christian, they'll still tempt you to sin. They'll lure you into things that we know are not the Spirit of God. And so all temptation is the work of demon spirits. That's what it looks like. And so, as we often say, don't try to resist temptation. Run from temptation. Avoid temptation. You'll never make it, usually, if you stand there while you're tempted and try to resist it. No, that's a losing game. Run from it. Run like Joseph ran. Run out of the house. Run away from the liquor store. Run away from the vape store. Run away from the marijuana place. Run to Jesus. Run to the Spirit of God. Don't run to the booze. Don't run to the drugs. Run to God. And see, that's the enemy putting thoughts in your mind, making you think you can't live without that thing. That's a lie. And that's the work of demons. Number seven, what does it look like when a demon tries to influence a Christian? They will challenge anything good coming from God or a godly person. It will be continuously challenged. This is the reason you can look in the political realm today. There's some good people that want to do some good God things, and they're always threatened with death. They're threatened. Their families are threatened because they want to uphold morality and Judeo-Christian values. Well, demons influence people to try to take those people out. And so that's what it looks like in your own personal life. If you have a thought, an idea or suggestion that comes in your mind and it's against the Word of God and you know it's wrong, but your flesh just screams to do it, run from it. Come against it in the name of Jesus Christ and submit yourself, therefore, to God, James 4:7. Resist the devil and he will flee from you. He has to in Jesus' name. So that's what it looks like. But I'm not going to leave you there. We're going to wrap this up tomorrow, and we're going to find out what it looks like to come against it and stand strong. I love you in the Lord. Refuse to be influenced by demons, and you have the victory of Jesus Christ. Pastor Randy Lynn saying, be blessed. I'll see you tomorrow.
5: 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I'm Justin Lynn, and I would like to thank you again for joining us today. 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

God and rend our heart and not a lot of lip service. Yes. Most of the church services now, they go to church, well, what am I going to get out of this service tonight? If I don't think it's anything in it for me, I'm going to stay home. I heard one somebody tell me just recently, said, oh, we found a church near us. Said, now we know where to go when we need prayer. Not go to serve the Lord. Yes. Not go to worship Him in spirit and truth. Not go to Him to stand in the hedge and make up a gap. Yes. Not go to Him to plead for the wickedness and violence in our city. But as we do our own thing and go our own way, if any problems come, we know how to run to the fire station. In other words, they're just going to use it like a hospital. Amen. That if they happen to get spiritually sick, they'll run and see if they can get healed. And then when they get healed, they're going to leave the hospital. Bunch of selfish Christians. Jesus, they don't like me this morning. But I got the victory over this message, Lord. I got the victory over it. You told me to preach it. I got just enough humanity that I want everybody to love me. And everybody be my friend, but I know that not very many's going to love me this morning. And not many want to shake my hand. They don't want to be around me. They'll tell me like they used to tell me, let me know when the revival's back on. Well, who needs you then? I need you now. God needs you now. You deceived yourself. I said, you're in deception. You're fooled. God said, don't you forget the assembling of yourselves together. And so much the more as you see that day, this day we're living in, this day of backsliding, this day of wickedness, this day of false worship, this day of the signs of the coming of the Lord. Somebody said, you believe the Lord will come today? I'm surprised He hadn't already come. Yeah. I'm talking about the sin cycle spiraling down into God's full judgment. And America is in that cycle of judgment. Because she has turned her back on God, turned her back on Jesus, changed the Word of God, and wherever they could, removed it altogether. Out of the schools, out of every gathering, and the devil has removed it out of most of so-called Christendom's home. No more family worship, no more family altars, no more reading of the Word. No more taking them to Sunday school. No more going to church. We don't need God. We got our silver and our gold. And we've turned our children loose. And the devil has set up the god of violence and sex until our cities are war zones and our schools are battlegrounds. Our strength is gone. We'll not have a nation in 20 more years if the rate of our young people. And if it goes on another 20 years, there won't be any young men. And there won't be any young women. And there won't be any America. And the answer, and the only answer, marches are not it. That's good intentions. But 99% of the marchers, after they get done marching, sit down and go their own way again. And having one big super service or a couple super services for 3 or 4 nights or a week, and then after the week, that's it. No, we got to have unceasing prayer 24 hours a day, every day, until God hears from heaven. The church is the answer. Somebody said, I thought Christ was. Christ has got to work through the church. Yeah. He's got to have a deliverer. Read it. When they cried in Egypt, He had to have a Moses. When they cried in Judges, He had to raise up a deliverer. And the thing that God has created to deliver our generation is the church, you and I, brother. In 2 Chronicles, He's saying, if this is the condition, if you do only this, then I will hear from heaven, forgive you of your sins, your faults and failures, and I'll send a healing revival and heal your land until it's safe to walk down your streets. It's safe to go to school. It's

0: faith to go out to buy something in a fast food restaurant, you won't be afraid of somebody driving by and killing you. It'll be safe to go out to your car. You won't be afraid of somebody dragging you down the street while your baby's in the back seat and dragging you down to your dead and throwing your body away.
1: Yeah.
0: Taking your car. If the people which are called by my name will humble ourselves. The church has got stuck full of pride. Look at me. King flesh and king self is on the throne, and I don't need God. My silver and my gold will deliver me. My own cunning, I have set up the gods of silver and of gold and the gods of pleasure. And the devil has set up the gods of fire and violence and sex. And just like the Israelites sacrificed their children in the fire to Baal and Ashtaroth and Molech, we are sacrificing our children to drugs and sex and violence of our day. He's going to judge you and I. He said, if my people will humble themselves and pray, turn from their wicked ways, tear down the idols, build my altar again, return unto the truth and preach the truth, for it is the truth that makes you free. Nothing else, the truth that makes you free. Seek my face. How? Popcorn religion. Most of this 20th century Christians got popcorn religion. They get around somebody got fire and they pop in and maybe pray a prayer or two. Then they get away from somebody who's got the fire and they cool off and pop out.
1: Amen.
0: Seek my face. When will you find God? God said, in the day that you seek me with your whole heart, in that day, no other day, no other time, I will be found. You got to be like they were on the day of Pentecost when God said, I want to send a revival. And they joined themselves with one burning desire. And that desire was to see God answer by fire and send a revival and save and heal and deliver their land and their children. And 120 of them stayed until they found God and God heard from heaven and forgive them of their sins and sent the Holy Ghost in fire and sent a healing and delivering revival. Let's get to Gideon, and the angel of the Lord said, I want to use you to deliver God's people. And he had the right attitude. Who am I? I'm nothing. Too many people, too wise, too strong, too smart for God. Got to realize we're nothing. How many say amen? When we realize that we can't do it without God, then God's going to say, you're the one I want to use. You're going to know it's me doing it, and the people's going to know it's me doing it. He uses the foolish things and the weak things. And he said, before I can send you, Gideon, you got to clean your backyard up. And before God can use you and I, we got to clean our backyard up.
1: Yeah.
0: They that bear the vessels of the Lord must be holy. Because right in Gideon's backyard was an idol to Baal. In fact, his father was the high priest of Baal worship in that city. And God said, Gideon, you're the one. I'm going to let you know by a sign that you're the one. And now I'm going to put you to the test. God wants to bring a healing revival to America. He's calling to his church,
1: amen,
0: saying, you're the one I want to use, but I'm going to test you. He tested Gideon, and then he tested the 32,000 that followed Gideon, knowing it was God, until he weeded them down and only got 300. He said, Gideon, before I can use you, you got to clean your backyard up. I want you to tear down the idol of Baal. I want you to get rid of that abominable, wicked thing and its wicked practice, a perverted sex and sacrifice of your children. I want you to cut down Ashtaroth's grove, the wooden idols to that sex god and violence. You know, some people out there are worshiping violence. They like to kill. They just like the kill. It used to be when a robber came, he'd say, your money or your life. And if you give him the money, he'd take it and go. Now, he says, your money and your life. He takes the money and shoots you anyhow.
1: Yeah.
0: They like the kill. They got the idol of murder up. Murders in the land. 12, 13. Even younger boys and girls murdering, carrying Saturday night specials. Since you tear that idol down, you take the wood from the idols to Ashtaroth, that perverted sex symbol. The heroes used to be Moses and Jesus and Samson and David. Now they're perverts, men dressed up like women. Women married so many times it isn't funny. Men and women not married. So you tear down them idols, and then you go to the top of the mountain. You go to the mountain of prayer in the prescribed place and in the prescribed way, and you build the altar of Jehovah again.
2: Amen. What a stirring message by God's servant Brother Hardy, the call to Gideon, rebuilding the altars. I believe this message has spoken directly to your spirit, and if you are in tune with the voice of the Spirit of God, then you know, then truly it is time to tear down the idols of compromise and rebuild the altars of righteousness and true worship. If you've been stirred anew by this message, you will be happy to know that it can be ordered on CD. And when you order The Call to Gideon, Rebuilding the Altars, we will send you the bonus message, Gideon's 300, The Test of Leadership, which is the first part in the Gideon series. This message you heard today is a word for God's people to arise and build again His holy altars and do right in the sight of God. 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
5: Shalom and welcome to Torah Chai, God's teachings of life from Congregation Zion's Sake, a Messianic Jewish congregation located on the corner of Denby Boulevard and Shields Road in Newport News, Virginia. Our biblical mandate as Jewish believers is to be a light unto the world by sharing Yeshua, Jesus, the Jewish Messiah, to the Jew first, then the nations as prescribed in Romans 1:16, bringing God's plan of salvation to the ends of the earth. We hope you enjoy today's teaching.
6: The Kohen Hagadol gave me a scroll. Then Shaphan read it aloud before the king. And after the king had heard what was written in the scroll of the Torah, he tore his clothes. Josiah hears the words written in the Torah. The power and the truth of God's word overwhelms him. It overpowers him. And the king tears his clothes in repentance. He hears the words of Torah, which have been lost and forgotten in the temple, marking a pivotal moment for him and the kingdom. The reaction of the king upon hearing the words of the Torah is one of profound conviction and repentance, symbolized by his tearing of his clothes, a common act of mourning and penitence. This display of emotion demonstrates the depth of Josiah's understanding of the gravity of the situation. The people had strayed from the ways of the Lord, and they're in danger. The king's immediate response to the reading and hearing of the Torah is to seek guidance from Hilkiah the priest and the other prominent figures. This shows his humility and acknowledgement of the need for spiritual guidance and direction from those who are well-versed in the matters of the Lord. The king went up to the house of Adonai with all the men of Judah, and with him all the inhabitants of Jerusalem, the priests, the prophets, all the people, both great and small. Then he read out loud in their hearing all the words in the book of the covenant, which had been found in the house of the Lord. This transitions from an individual in revival to now a nation in revival. The entire word is read out loud. In 2 Kings 23, starting at verse 2, the king went up to the house of Adonai with all the men of Judah, all those living in Jerusalem, the Kohanim, the prophets, all the people, both small and great, and he read in their hearing everything written in the scroll of the covenant that had been found in the house of Adonai. The king stood on the platform and made a covenant in the presence of Adonai to live following Adonai, observing his mitzvahs, instructions, and regulations wholeheartedly and with all his being, so as to confirm the words of the covenant written in this scroll. All the people stood, pledging themselves to keep the covenant. The nation rededicated itself, but it started with the leader. And as soon as he did it, then the people followed suit, and they made covenant. They pledged themselves unto God. See, that's what's happening this Sunday in D.C. And not long after this, Josiah physically acts upon that covenant, and he cleansed the land. In 2 Kings 23, starting at verse 4, then the king ordered Hilkiyahu, the Kohen Hagadol, the Kohanim, and of the second rank, and the doorkeepers to remove from the sanctuary of Adonai all the articles that had been made for Baal, for the Asherah, and for the entire army of heaven, and he burned them up outside Jerusalem in the fields of Kidron and carried their ashes to Bethel. This stuff was in the house of God. Verse 5, he deposed the idolatrous priests the kings of Judah had ordained to offer on the high places of the cities of Yehuda and in the places surrounding Jerusalem. He also deposed those who offered to Baal, the sun, the moon, the constellations, and the whole army of heaven. He took the Asherah from the house of Adonai to Vadi Kidron outside Jerusalem and burned it in the Vadi Kidron, stamped the ashes to powder, and threw the powder into the burial ground for the common people. He smashed the houses of the cult prostitutes that were in the house of Adonai, where the women also wove garments for the Asherah. Wow. But vaguely familiar. Not much different than the greater body of Messiah today. When we reflect on King Josiah's life, it becomes clear that his legacy was not only built on a submission and obedience to Torah, but also on a deep personal covenant relationship with God. Josiah is a beacon of hope and righteousness in a time when the people of Israel had strayed from their covenant relationship with the Lord. Just like America today, his authentic connection to God motivated him to invoke radical changes within the kingdom that were aimed at turning the people back to the rightful worship of the Lord God of Israel. It's recorded in 2 Kings 23 in verse 25. No previous king was like him because he turned to Adonai with all his heart, with all his being, with all his power, in accordance with all the Torah of Moshe, nor did any king like him arise afterwards. What a striking testimony. What a memorial to one of God's greater kings. At 20, Josiah launched sweeping nationwide reforms and revival. Idols were removed. He destroyed Baal, altars, Asherah poles, pagan shrines and high places, even burning the bones of false priests. He restored the temple. He repaired the house of God, which had been neglected for years. He brought true worship back to the house of God. He reinstated the Passover celebration exactly as commanded, ensuring worship aligned and reconciled to Scripture. Let's look at that parallel between Josiah and America today. Just last month, April 19th through the 25th, at the Museum of the Bible in Washington, D.C., there was an America Reads the Bible. King Josiah did this with his people during his time in 2 Kings 23, verse 2. He read in their hearing everything written in a scroll. our national leaders, including President Trump and many other national leaders, participate in the America Reads the Bible marathon, reading the entire Word of God out loud. That happened the weekend of April 19th and 25th through the 25th. In Josiah's time, we see these steps unfold. First, a reading of the Word, then repentance, then a renewing of the covenant relationship with God. All these steps laid the foundation for national restoration and revival in Israel. The nation turned back to God. Here we are tonight, right now, gathering at the Eastern Gate to honor and celebrate this national Shabbat day, Shabbat 250. In the actual proclamation, here's what the president stated. Throughout this historic year, we rejoice in the triumph of the American spirit and rededicate ourselves to the cause of liberty and justice for all. In special honor of 250 glorious years of American independence, and on the weekend of Rededicate 250, a national jubilee of prayer, praise, and thanksgiving, Jewish Americans are encouraged to observe a national Shabbat. From sundown May 15th until sundown on May 16th, friends, families, and communities of all backgrounds may come together in gratitude for our great nation. This day will recognize the sacred Jewish tradition of setting aside time for rest, reflection, and gratitude to the Almighty. Are you ready for this? I further call on all Americans to celebrate their faith and freedom throughout this year, during this month, and especially on Shabbat, to celebrate our 250th year. This is from our top leader of this nation, the leader of our land. This isn't politics. At this point, I don't give a hill of beans if you like him or not. The fact of the matter is the top leader of this nation just called forth and released the one new man. We've been striving for this for 26 years. He's calling on all Americans to observe a national Shabbat. This is biblical and prophetic. Ephesians 2, starting at verse 14, for he himself is our shalom, speaking about Yeshua. He has made us both one and has broken down the mechitza, the middle wall of partition which divided us, by destroying in his own body the enmity occasioned by the Torah with its command set forth in form of ordinances. He did this in order to create in union with himself from the only two people groups God sees, Jew and Gentile. This whole black, white, Asian, Hispanic, white, that's man-made. That's straight from the pits of hell. God sees two people groups, Jew and Gentile. And that so grieved him, he sent his only son to tear down that wall of partition and make those two people groups one group. He did this in order to create a union with himself from the two groups, a single new humanity, a one new man, and thus make shalom. Now, 7 years ago, in January of 2019, we rebranded and relaunched Road to Jerusalem. Paul Wilbur was here, Dr. Washington was here, Jonathan Kahn was here. This place was packed. And for 3 days, we released and invoked that one new man, that prayer that was said at Jamestown. I'll get back to that in a minute. It's in our DNA here. 7 years ago. Dr. Washington proclaimed at this event back then that, hey, Rabbi said, something shifted. It's not like it used to be. And I said, I know. Because we've got an open door now. It's not like it was 20 years ago. God is moving. He's doing something in this hour. This right now, what we're experiencing is the culmination of that event from 7 years ago. This one new man, it releases a peace, a shalom. And the first word in this is irene in the Greek, which means a state of national tranquility. If we want to bring healing to our land, if we want to bring truth and peace and shalom back to this nation, we've got to come together as Jew and Gentile and release irene into this nation, and we will have national tranquility. Author David Nick Krutman said in his recent article, A National Shabbat, Why All Americans Should Mark the 250th. He says, however, if we are to truly honor the essence of that Sabbath and the spirit of this milestone, that celebration must extend its reach. This Sabbath should not just be a Jewish event. It should be a clarion call to non-Jews across the nations. I couldn't agree more. This captures the true historical foundation as well as a prophetic vision for the future. That prayer spoken at Jamestown Fort twice a day facing east towards Jerusalem that proclaimed that Jew and Gentile would be reconciled together as one, that the days of iniquity would come to an end and God's glory be revealed on all the earth. They prayed that for 89 years at Jamestown Fort facing east towards Jerusalem. Twice a day. This very concept, it's in our DNA. It's in the ground. It's in the atmosphere. It's the prayers that we stand upon as a nation, and it's the destiny of this nation to release this. And our president just did it. 10 days ago. The prophet Isaiah took this further, envisioning a day when the Sabbath would transcend tribal boundaries. In Isaiah 66, verse 23, every month on Rosh Chodesh and every week on Shabbat, everyone living will come to worship in my presence, says Adonai. You know what everyone means? Everyone! Not just the Jewish people, everyone! And this is a book that begins by rebuking Israel for the hollow observance of Shabbat in Isaiah 1, verse 13. It ends with a revolutionary universal vision, Jews and Gentiles worshiping together as one in his presence on Shabbat. These two recent events, the America Reads the Bible Marathon and now this call for national Shabbat, they're both following the pattern of Josiah's restoration. First, a national reading of the Word of God, and now a call from our president for national Shabbat, followed on Sunday by a national rededication back unto the Lord. Rededicate 250 will be rooted in giving thanks for God's providence and presence in our national life throughout the past 250 years. Could it be that observing this appointed time in national Shabbat could be a precursor to and set the stage for a national renewal and revival? I pray, but it all depends on us, our desire and zeal for him. Our hearts are broken and contrite. Are we hungry enough to repent and return to Israel or return to the God of Israel and to his word? Has our appetite for things of the world overshadowed our desire for him? Are we weary enough of the ways of the world to turn our back on it and return to the kingdom of God? Are we ready to repent of our pride, independence, and selfish ways and declare our dependence on the God of Abraham, Isaac, and Jacob? Are we ready to allow God to shine his holy light in the dark places of our souls, our hearts, and repent and ask for forgiveness and turn from our wicked ways? We're 1 week before Shavuot. This is strategic. I long for him to pour out his spirit upon this nation. I long for him to pour out his spirit upon Israel. And we hear, Baruch Abba B'Shem Adonai. I long for his glory to sweep across this nation like a tsunami. Will we see a national revival and awakening? Will we see an outpouring of the Holy Spirit, the Ruach HaKodesh? Each one of us has a part to play. That's why you're here in this strategic moment. May we cry out for our nation, for our people to return to the living God of Israel. And again, this is a direct result of the sowing we've done here at this Eastern Gate. Oh, I'm excited because this is part of what the Lord showed us 30 years ago. I've alluded to this. Some of you have heard this before. I don't have time to do this evening. But in my Road to Damascus encounter, when the Lord planted that seed in us for this, this is one of the things he shared with me. And 30 years later, it's coming to pass. You can begin to understand why I'm so spun up. And why, because this is big. And this is just the beginning. Things are coming. Amen?
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0: This is Pastor Terry Bates, and I want to say thank you for joining us for today's broadcast of Discover Faith. 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
1: Today, I want to talk to you about exclamation point influence. I want to talk to you about spiritual influence. Now, a part of that reason, obviously, is the Bible is clear about the role of spiritual parents and grandparents and how they pass on spiritual legacies and influences to the next generation. But I want to go beyond that, because as we're talking about this day that's coming up on the last Sunday of this month, that we're calling exclamation point people, people of significance, people that are difference makers. Remember, I've shared with you before that the Apostle Paul, in all of his writings in the New Testament, took time to say thank you or to acknowledge 92 specific people in the Bible. The Apostle Paul, who wrote most of the New Testament, in his writings, he mentions 92 people by name who were significant to him. I've often asked this question of our congregation: if you were to make a list of the people who are significant in your life, who would be on your list of 92? And that's, you know, maybe it was a coach, maybe it was a teacher in school, maybe it was a Sunday school teacher, maybe it was a pastor, maybe it's somebody in your journey, another believer that prayed with you through some tough times in your life. But who's on your list? And then I ask you a different question. Whose list would you be on? Is there anybody that would write your name on their list and say, this is a person that had a lot of impact on me? This is a person that prayed for me, believed with me, helped me through a tough time in my life. So my question is not just who's on your list, but whose list are you on? And so when I think about that, I'm thinking about how we can best use our influence, our spiritual influence, our God-given influence that God has put into us. How can we best use that, leverage it, execute it so that it fulfills God's intended purpose in and through our lives? Now, I've got to hurry because our time is already getting away from us, but I want you to think about that as we read our opening scripture today from Deuteronomy chapter 5. In Deuteronomy chapter 5, here's what the word of the Lord says. Oh, that they had such a heart in them that they would fear me or honor me, respect me, God says, and always keep my commandments, that it might be well with them and with their children forever. Now, here's what he's saying. He's saying, oh, that I would have enough influence on their heart. God's saying, oh, that I would have enough influence on their heart, good influence, that as a result of what I've done for them, as a result of who I am in their life, that their heart would want to honor me or respect me in return, and that they would want to obey my instructions, my commandments, my rules for effective, successful, bountiful living. And he said, then after I've had my influence on their heart, I'd like to see them use that influence to influence the next generation. That they would take the influence that I've poured upon their heart, the goodness of God, the grace of God, the mercy of God, the forgiveness of God, the intervention of God, the supernatural works of God, that they would take all that I've poured into them and not only honor me for that, but then that they would honor me by passing it on and making sure the next generation is influenced by the same experiences that they have experienced in their life. So really, you know, we've come to a time in our church world in which a lot of people come to church, if we're not careful, with what I call a consumer mindset. They come to be ministered to. They come to receive. Nothing wrong with coming to receive, as long as you understand that the reason why you are here to receive is so that when you leave, you then be a redistribute what God has done in your heart. That you take what God gives you and reuse it to bless somebody else, to minister to somebody else. That this is kind of like a locker room time where we're getting our training and getting our game plan and getting our plans together. But then when we go out of here, we're going out to influence a world in which we live in. That's why Jesus said that we're to be like a light in a dark world, a city set up on a hill which cannot be hid, and that we should be like salt that has an influence, an effect on the people's lives. In other words, he asked the question, if light and salt lose their purpose or lose their effectiveness, what good are they but to just be cast away for nothing at all? So what I want to challenge you with in this message this morning is not just be somebody whom God has influenced by his prayer, by his presence or by his spirit or by his miracles or by his grace or by his mercy. But I want you to take that influence that God has put upon your heart, and I want you to turn it around now, and I want you to become a person of spiritual influence in somebody else's life. So let me bless the scripture, and then we'll get into the word. Father, thank you now for the opportunity that we have to learn what it means and how we can be people of spiritual influence. In your name we pray. Everybody said amen. So sometimes when we take on a subject like this, I like to take a word and I like to break it down for definition purposes. So look on the screen and follow along with me for a moment as I kind of help you understand what I'm talking about when I'm talking about influence. Influence is described or defined as the capacity, the ability, or the power of a person. So it's something that I possess, and it is expressed in this way, to be a compelling force of persuasion. You know people who have influenced your life. They've been a person of persuasion. They may have persuaded you to endure something you didn't think you could endure. They may have been somebody who persuaded you to try something you didn't think you would ever try. They might have been somebody who persuaded you to attempt and achieve something that you would have never achieved if they had not been a cheerleader, an encourager, a person of influence in your life. But some way, somehow, these people have used the power of persuasion upon you. And therefore, in the same way, you hold this capacity called influence in your life. You are steward of your influence. Remember the parable of the talents? The one he gave one, to one he gave two, and to one he gave five. These were like gifts, talents, abilities in their life. Every one of you have been given the talent of influence. You have the ability to influence somebody in some way. It could be for good or for bad, but you have the power of influence. Now, it could not only be the power of persuasion, but it could be to have an effect on somebody, either directly or indirectly or through some intangible means. In other words, if I put a gun to your back and tell you what to do, that's not influence. That's force. That's manipulation. That's control. But if I can persuade you, influence you to do something, preferably for the right reasons and a good thing, then that's considered using your influence or exerting directly or indirectly, but it's intangible. I'm not using a weapon, a gun, or something to force you to do the right thing. But notice all the different ways influence can be reflected in your life, or you can influence somebody else's life. It could be how you influence their character. You influence them to do the right thing, to be the good person, to be a person of integrity, not a liar, a cheat, or a schemer, or somebody who does wrong. You could be somebody who influences them in their development. You could cheerlead them on as they complete school or go to another diploma or reach a higher level of education or another skill or a task in their life. You could be an influence in their actions or in their behavior and their opinions. But the one that really gets my attention here today is how you have the ability to be a person of influence on someone's destiny and their future. See, the reality is most of us in this room who have Jesus Christ in our heart, we have our future secured in him because somebody used their spiritual influence to teach us about the grace and the mercy and the forgiveness of Jesus Christ. Anybody know what I'm talking about? Can you, right now, without calling them out, but just think about them for a moment, can you remember the person who had the greatest influence on you, who brought you to an understanding of accepting Jesus Christ as your personal Savior? Can you remember that person? Because that is a person of influence. Now, my question is that because somebody has influenced you and your destiny and your future, whose destiny, whose future, I'm talking about eternity in particularly, whose future are you influencing? Whose life have you modified or changed the course of because you used your influence for godly reasons, for the right reasons? I've said to you that I've said this in different ways, but I think today we've come to an era in the church world in which people come to church almost with the ideal that they want to be entertained. Oh, I wonder if he's going to make me feel good today. I wonder if they're going to like the songs they sing today. I wonder if they're going to wow me today. And I've said it a lot of different ways, but I'll say it again like this. I'm not here to entertain you. I'm here to influence you. I'm here to teach you something. I'm here to challenge you. I'm here to affect your destiny, to affect your future in your home today and in your eternity tomorrow. I'm here as a person of influence, not as an entertainer. You may not think I'm the best. You may not think I sing the best. You may not think that we're the sharpest in all of our different ways. We're not here to entertain. We are here to influence you in the presence of Almighty God. That's why we exist here in this ministry. But let me go a step further. You are not here on planet Earth to entertain or to be entertained. You are here to be a person of influence. If you're still on this planet Earth, still living, breathing, alive, the only reason why you are still alive is because God says you still have a purpose. And that purpose is to exercise influence in the right way in somebody's life. The Bible's clear about this. The Bible talks about it this way. It says, He hath brought us out of darkness into His marvelous light that we should show forth the praises of Him to another generation. That we ought to let somebody know, look what the Lord has done in my life. He brought me out of a miry pit. He set my feet on a solid rock, established my going. He forgave me. He gave me new hope. He gave me new life. We are to be people of influence, not just people of entertained or entertainment ideas, but actually people of influence. And when I look into the Bible, I see that there's some strategic places in which God wants every one of us to use our influence. Now, some of these will not come as any surprise to you, but I want to walk you through them real quickly here today. Because the first and greatest place I think we ought to be using our influence is in our home. See, there's some people who are bad in influencing at the home because they're so busy trying to make impressions on people outside the home that they sacrifice their family, they sacrifice their relationships at home with their spouse or with their kids or even with their grandkids. They kind of look past them because they want to be on a stage. They want to be impressionable. They want to be people of popularity. But friend, more than popularity, more than making impressions, really the thing that is really going to make a difference is who are the people of influence? Who are the people who are altering the destiny and the direction of a family? Because that's really starts. You know, before I was qualified to be the leader of a congregation, the biblical question asked of me in scripture is, does he rule his household well? Because if he doesn't get it right there, he has no business doing it out here. Now, again, I don't say it with braggadocious to make anybody else feel bad about your story. I'm saying it purely out of gratitude and nothing else. But I'm grateful that God has given Robin and I three incredible children and their spouses and now their grandkids who honor God and love God. That tells me we did something right. God showed us how to use our influence. And I believe if you want to know how to do something, you don't go to the people who have failed miserably. You go to the people who did something and they did it right and glean from them. So I'm here today, not because I have it all together, but because I tried to follow God's plan to influence my family. Like I want him to say of me, like he said of Abraham in Genesis.
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0: Welcome to More Life Now, the radio outreach dedicated to helping you receive more of the abundant life God has given us. Today, Keith Moore is teaching from the Word of God, a message from the series, Exceeding Growing Faith. Stay tuned, because at the end of this broadcast, we'll be giving you information on how you can receive a free copy of today's teaching. And now, Brother Moore.
1: I know, this would have been just about the time when we started the first church there in Branson. We had been through a couple of kind of rough years. And don't misunderstand me, not the Hagans. The Hagans treated us like gold. But there were some situations that came up. I won't go into details, but some folks accused us of some things that we, trying to take over a ministry or trying to, not the Hagans, but that was completely untrue, nothing. But it irritated us. And over a couple of years, without realizing it, that mentality is there. Well, that alters your hearing. Well, when I got to Branson, we were doing some things. A minister, a wonderful man of God. I happened to cross him, and he's talking a little bit. He says, well, do you want to take over this radio station? And I'm like, no, man. I'm not trying to take over your radio station. He said, I didn't say you were. Would you like to take it? I'd like for you to take it. Can you see this?
2: Yes.
1: He's trying to tell me something good, and he's glad to see me, and I'm hearing what my mind has been influenced. Come on, can you see this?
3: Amen.
1: It's somebody else accusing me of trying to take something from somebody. No, I ain't trying to take you. Just like them going, didn't get any bread. Bread. They got bread on the brain. He said nothing about no bread. And this guy, good man, wonderful man. He was just being sweet and kind to me. He was saying, I see you're expanding ministry. Maybe you'd like to do this. You want to talk about it? Inviting me. And I heard that he's accusing me I'm trying to take something away from him. I apologized profusely. And I realized how much I had let that stuff affect me. Which is bad. It's not good. Worry. Anxiety. Come on, can you see this?
3: Amen.
1: Messes up your hearing.
2: Yes, it does.
1: You get to where you don't hear right. In John 8:43, he told them at one point, John 8, this chapter is, you can sense frustration. The master is trying to talk to them, and they're throwing stuff at him, and he's explaining things to him, and they ain't getting it, man. And finally he says, why don't you understand what I'm saying? Even because you can't hear my word. You can't hear. Anybody remember him saying, he that has ears to hear? Well, see, fear will cause your ear to where it can't hear. Anxiety, pride, junk like that, it messes up your hearing. He's looking at him going, this is not complicated. I've already repeated this two or three times. If you read that eighth chapter, he tells them the same thing. He's quoting scripture to them. It's not complex. It's simple. It's glorious, but it's simple. And they're just whew, like the disciples. He's giving them a pearl and they're going, bread. He needs more bread. We didn't get the bread. I told you we should get. And you're going through this angst. And then you're looking at him going, well, you didn't say anything about bringing any bread today. Can you see this?
2: Yeah.
1: And you're getting all this junk and you're off. It is an erroneous assumption. Yes. Erroneous, the word means off, right. Way off. Were they off?
2: Yes.
1: Wrong, mm-hmm. Error, were they way off? He said, Jesus said, why can't you understand what I'm saying? It's because you can't hear it. He's looking at them and he's going, you didn't hear what I said, did you? They're educated. They got their doctorates. They think they're so intelligent. He said, why don't you understand this? And he says, you didn't hear it, did you? It's not because he didn't say it right. It's nothing wrong with what he's telling them. Something wrong with their ears. So lack of understanding is not just an excuse for ignorance from now on. We need to ask ourselves, why don't I understand it? Why am I not getting this? It has to do with faith. Matthew 16, go back there, please. Verse 7, they reasoned among themselves, it's because we've taken no bread. Matthew 16, 8. This is going to come back to us in some situations. You're going to start getting riled up and twisted up, and you're going to hear these words, we didn't bring any bread. And that's going to be your key phrase. You're going to go, hold on now. Hold on, what'd they say? What's going on here? It's not that things are so hard to get, so hard to understand. The Lord makes it easy. How many believe the Holy Spirit is the master teacher? And a master teacher makes it where you can get it. I mean, he knows how you think. He uses the words, the phrases, the illustrations. If you need small words, he uses small words. Right? If you need pictures, he draws you some pictures. But then why can it seem so difficult to get it at times? Because of opposition. Because of the enemy. He's a dirty liar. And he's always trying to jump in there and mess it up and convolute it. And instead of being simple, make it all complicated when it's not. Oh, he said, oh, ye of little faith. We're still talking about little faith. Why are you reasoning among yourselves because we brought no bread? And at this point, they're looking at him going, well, it's because we didn't bring any bread. You just brought up about us not having any bread. No, he didn't. No, he didn't. I've had people argue with me adamantly about what I said. That was completely different from what I said. I was teaching in healing school some years ago. This has been almost 30 years ago. And a guy came up afterwards. Oh, he was livid. He was angry. And he said, that's not right. That's not right what you said. I said, what? And he said it. And I said, no, I didn't say that. Yes, you did. I said, no, I said the opposite of that. No, I sat right there. I heard you. And man, he just wouldn't, he was pushy about it. I said, well, right back there, they have tapes. Go get it. Listen to it. Well, I know that's what you said. Well, go get it. Listen to it. You're going to be back tomorrow. I'll come back. I'll tell you. I'll show you. So next day, you know, I didn't see him before the service. After the service, there he was. And I said, oh, hey, what about it? He said, well, you didn't exactly say that, but that's what you meant. Now, there's no need in us judging him. Right. Reckon you've ever done some of that? And you know the reason for it? Why? Lack of faith. Right. Lack of faith. Because if you're in faith, you'd be in rest.
2: Yes.
1: Is that right? Yes. You'd be loving people. Yes. You'd be showing respect. Even if they did say the wrong thing. Right. That's not going to cause the world to come to an end. Is that right? Yes. You're believing that God's going to help you. He's going to help them. You're going to be all right. Mm-hmm. Can you see this?
2: Yes.
1: But when you get into this tension and this fear and this anxiety and this anger, your ears get to where they don't hear right. They're saying one thing, you're hearing something else. And then some people, like they said, they will swear that that's what was said. How many think at this point these disciples think he talked to them about not bringing bread? They do. And these are good guys. Jesus handpicked them. But he's having to correct them right here. He said, "Oh, ye of little faith, why are you reasoning because you didn't take any bread? Do you not understand and don't remember about the 5 loaves and the 5,000 and how many baskets you took up? Neither the 7 loaves or 4,000, how many baskets?" Go to Mark 8. Let's read Mark's account of this same passage, because he actually gives a lot of detail, some that you don't see in Matthew. Mark 8, verse 14. This, if you start in verse 1, this is the miracle of the multiplication of the loaves and the fish. And then right after that, there was the boat trip, and on the heels of this, that's where we are. This comes right after the multiplication of the loaves and fish. Now, the disciples had forgotten to take bread. They what?
2: They forgot.
1: They forgot. How can you forget something if you never knew it? So they knew they were supposed to take some bread.
3: Right.
1: But they what?
2: Forgot.
1: You ever forgot something? Yeah. Oh, yeah. They forgot, and once they got in the ship and they get underway, they don't have with them more than 1 loaf. 1 loaf for 13 people, and who knows, a couple of meals or 3? Okay. 15. And Jesus charged them. He turns around in the boat and he says, "Watch out. Beware of the leaven of the Pharisees and the leaven of Herod. Watch out for that." And they reasoned among themselves. And they said, "It's because we don't have any bread. I told you. I forgot." "Well, why didn't you bring some?" "I forgot too." Jesus is mad. "No, he ain't mad. He's upset. He's disappointed in us." "No, he ain't. He's not even talking about that."
3: Right.
1: And Jesus knew it. He said to them, "Why reason ye because you have no bread? Perceive ye not yet, neither understand? Have you your heart yet hardened?" The hardening of the heart dulls and distorts the ears.
0: And that concludes today's message by Brother Keith Moore. 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That's 417-334-9233. 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
3: Praise God. Man, yesterday.

before you see it on the outside. And you know, whether you know it or not, that's already working in you. It's working 100% of the time. If you aren't seeing victory, it's because you aren't seeing victory. It's because you hadn't seen it on the inside first. It's working already for everybody. So anyway, I'm going to really be emphasizing today in the things that the Lord shared with me, I'm going to be emphasizing the importance of the Word of God being like a seed in your life. And let me just say that there are some people that if you misunderstood what I'm saying, you could sit there and think, well, that's contrary to what Barry said, but it's not. And Barry, if you misunderstood what he said, you might think that's contrary to what I'm saying, but it's not. And Barry said that a dozen times last night. He's not de-emphasizing the Word. It's just that you have to believe the Word has to come alive on the inside of you before you speak it. There's nothing wrong with speaking the Word, but if you're speaking it, as he said, like a parrot, it doesn't carry that power. A scripture goes along with that is Hebrews chapter 4, verse 2. The Word preached unto them did not profit them, not being mixed with faith in them that heard it. You have to speak the Word in faith. It's not magic. It's not just some formula that you repeat it and it works. But if you speak it from your heart in faith, the Word is super powerful. And Barry agrees with all that. So anyway, people tend to be really simplistic. They don't seek the Lord with their whole heart. They don't give it their full attention. They listen to one message and they don't try and figure anything out. So anyway, what I'm going to be sharing is not contrary to what Barry shared. What Barry shared is not contrary to what I said. It's just, they fit together. You know, let me use this verse to just illustrate this. Romans chapter 3 and in verse 28, it says, therefore, we conclude that a man is justified by faith without the deeds of the law. Then put that together with James chapter 2, verse 24. You see how that by works a man is justified and not by faith only. Some people think, well, that's contradictory. Did you know Martin Luther thought that this was so contradictory? Romans 3:27 is the verse that the Lord used to speak to Martin Luther as he was climbing up the steps at the Vatican, going through his rituals, and he just realized that this isn't it. And Romans 3:27 just transformed his life. And because he got a revelation of grace and that we are justified by faith and not by works, that was so real in him that he actually thought that James should not have been in the Bible. James 2 verse 24, I think it is, that we just read. He says that's contradictory. And so he actually lobbied to take the book of James out of the Bible because he couldn't reconcile the two. And yet they balance each other perfectly. John Calvin said it this way. He said, faith alone saves, but saving faith is never alone. So all this is saying is, it's faith is the only thing that is required on your part to be in right standing with God. And that is absolutely true. But people could misunderstand that and think, so then it doesn't matter what I do. Well, if it's true faith, it's going to be consistent with God's Word. Man, I could spend the entire time ministering on this. I'm trying to get into what I want to share. I'm just showing you the balance here. But the scripture says over in 1 John chapter 2, if a man says that he loves God and isn't living according to what the Word of God says, he's a liar and the truth isn't in him. You're deceiving your own self. See, that's not contradictory. It's just saying that faith alone is what changes you. But you can tell whether it's true saving faith because it will have actions that go along with it. If a person took the statement that faith alone saves, and then they say, so I'm not going to live holy, I'm not going to seek God, I'm not going to do anything else because I believe on Jesus, and so I'll never seek Him, I'll never study the Word, I'll never pray, I don't care how I live because faith is what changed me. Well, then your faith isn't real faith because saving faith will always have actions. James chapter 2, verse 20, faith without works is dead. So anyway, you find in Scripture that there's things that look contrary to each other, but they aren't contrary. They balance each other. And if you don't look at the opposite, apparent opposite, well, then you haven't really understood it unless you can match those things together. Same thing is true about grace and faith. You know, there's people, the body of Christ can basically be divided into the grace camp, those who preach it's all grace, or those who are into faith, that man, you've got faith, you can move God, you can make things happen. Those look

0: contrary. But the Bible says in Ephesians 2:8, for by grace are you saved through faith. It's not grace or faith. It's a combination of the two. You have to put faith in what God's grace has already provided. To prove that, chapter of Titus, chapter 2, verse 11, it says the grace of God that brings salvation has appeared unto all men. If grace alone saved you, all men would be saved because God's grace has come unto all men. But Romans chapter 5, verse 2 says we have access by faith into this grace wherein we stand. So even though grace is what saves us, you access grace by faith. So it takes the combination of the two. It's like sodium and chloride. Both of those are poison. Either one will kill you if you eat enough of it. And yet if you mix it together, it makes salt and you'll die without it. Did you know grace by itself will kill you? It'll lead you into lasciviousness where it's all the grace of God, and so it doesn't matter how I live. And Satan will take advantage of you and kill you because of that. If all you do is focus on faith, then you'll get into this thing where faith moves God, and I'm going to make God do something. God's not the one that's stuck. He's not the one that needs to move. By grace, He's already moved. Faith moves you. It doesn't move God. Faith is important to reach out and appropriate what God's already provided. So anyway, on and on I could go with apparent contradictions, but let me turn over to Mark chapter 4, and I just want to emphasize how important the Word of God is. You know, one last illustration before I get into this. You know, the Greek word rhema means a spoken word or a quickened word. And this is the reason that Rhema Bible Training Center named their Bible college Rhema. It means a spoken or a quickened word, whereas the Greek word logos means a written word. And what they would teach is that this is the written word of God, and it's accurate, but it has no power until it's spoken to you, until it comes alive on the inside of you. And that's a true statement. But I've actually heard people take that and say, well, God quickened to me and spoke to me about prosperity or about healing or something. But there was one pastor in Denver that I knew that he divorced his wife and went and married somebody else. And he said, it's because those scriptures about marriage and stuff, those weren't rhema to me. It was just logos, and God didn't speak it to me. That's weird. Did you know God spoke all of these words? Even the logos, the written word, is spoken by God. And if it's not alive to you, it's not God that didn't make it alive. It's you that hadn't meditated on it and let it come alive on the inside of you. Every word of God, it says all scripture is given by inspiration of God and is profitable for doctrine, for reproof, for correction, for instruction in righteousness, that the man of God may be perfect, thoroughly furnished unto all good works. 2 Timothy 3:16 to 17. So all scripture is spoken by God. And if it hadn't come rhema to you, if it hadn't come alive, it's not God who hasn't quickened it. It's you that hadn't spent the time in the Word, or you've let the opinion of other people or your own body or circumstances keep that Word from coming alive. So anyway, my point is that yes, everything is true, that you can't just stand on a scripture and quote that by His stripes I'm healed, and yet you see yourself sick on the inside. It has to come alive to you. It has to be a word from God, a living word. But God wants every word to be living on the inside of you. And so how do you get it there? You need to get into the Word of God. So this is what I'm going to be talking about. Mark chapter 4, this is a parable about how important the Word of God is. And it says in Mark chapter 4 and in verse 26, so is the kingdom of God as if a man should cast seed into the ground and should sleep and rise night and day, and the seed should spring and grow up, he knoweth not how. For the earth bringeth forth fruit of herself, first the blade, then the ear, after that the full corn in the ear. But when the fruit is brought forth, immediately he putteth in the sickle, because the harvest has come. So Jesus is teaching a parable, and he's using the way a physical seed works in this life to illustrate how the Word of God works in our life. Now that's important. If you go up to the 14th verse, he actually taught 13 parables in one day And right here in Mark chapter 4, I think there's four different parables that he gave, and every one is talking about the Word of God and how important the Word of God is. And so Mark chapter 4, verse 14 says, "The sower sows the word." So this is really not teaching you about how seeds work. It's using your understanding of how seeds work in the natural realm to illustrate how the Word works in the spiritual realm. The spiritual realm, your spiritual life, is as dependent on the Word of God as this physical world is on physical seeds. Did you know everything in this physical world comes from seeds? If I had time, we could just expand on this forever. This is just profound, the things that he's saying. But when God created all of the trees, he didn't just say, "Let there be trees, let there be animal." If he'd have said that, well, then when those trees and animals died, he'd have had to create new trees and animals. But he said, "Let the earth bring forth trees whose seed is in itself. Let the grass come." And every time he said something about seeds. So he created the original plants and animals and people with the ability to procreate through seeds. Everything that's alive on this planet came from seeds. All grass, all trees, all animals, and you and I are a product of seeds. I'm not going to explain this in more detail. I'm assuming that everybody understands how people get born. You don't come through the stork. You don't get it from Amazon. You have to plant a seed and you have to birth a child. You have to birth trees. You have to birth grass. Everything that's alive comes from seeds.
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0: Shalom, shalom, my friends. And you are listening to the Voice of One Witness radio broadcast. I'm Shelley, and I'm here sharing with you from Robert J. Morgan's book, 100 Bible Verses That Made America Great. You know, America needs this book to point us to the book, the Bible. And I don't know about you, but I've always loved biographies and history. And to read this, it satisfied a longing to know the stories that have never really been shared in our educational system, where America has been founded on Judeo-Christian principles. And so in this book, it shares proof of a compelling, documented fact. Oh, how we need to return to our biblical foundations. You will absolutely love this book. And so on page number 40, we're reading today about an account on October 16th, 1746, approximately 30 years before the signing of our Declaration of Independence. 30 years, approximately 30 years before. And the scripture is found in Romans chapter 8, verse 31, quoting, "If God is for us, who can be against us?" Unquote. It was in the 1740s, the American colonies began a rope in the tug of war between Britain and France. And one of the harshest periods of conflict, King George's War, it raged for 3 years. King George's War raged for 4 years. And it occurred some 30 years before the Declaration of Independence. So in the midst of the conflict, in the midst of this four-year period of King George raging through heavy taxation upon the colonies, that the Bostonians here in America heard with alarm that the French admiral was preparing to sail his fleet from Nova Scotia to Boston Harbor. This French admiral was to attack the city of Boston and ravage the people of New England. It was the largest naval fleet to have threatened the American coastline. So the governor of Massachusetts colony had no adequate way to protect Boston. Now remember then that Boston was the jewel of the American cities of its 15,000 inhabitants. So the French were coming to burn the city to the ground. So on Sunday, October 16th, 1746, was appointed a citywide day of prayer. Hear this, O Bostonians, who may be listening to this broadcast. Think about your history. October 16th, 1746, a citywide day of prayer. And not only that, but of fasting. The panicked citizens of Boston gathered into the city's churches, with hundreds of them crowding into the historic Old South Meeting House. The only thing pleasant that day was the weather, which was peaceful and calm. Not a breeze ruffled the waters in the bay, and no threatening clouds drifted through the skies. The pastor of Old South Church was Reverend Thomas Prince, a powerful force in the Great Awakening. Now, Mr. Prince, Reverend Prince, was a friend of George Whitefield, and he was a man of prayer. So the Reverend Thomas Prince, climbing into the high pulpit, earnestly interceded on behalf of the colonies. Some of his words were the following, quote, "Deliver us from our enemy. Send thy tempest, Lord, upon the waters to the eastward. Raise thy right hand, scatter the ships of our tormentors, and drive them thence." Unquote. Suddenly, a powerful gust of wind struck the church so hard, the shutters banged, startling the congregation. Reverend Prince paused and looked up in surprise. Sunlight no longer streamed through the windows, and the room reflected the darkness of the sky. Gathering his thoughts, Reverend Prince continued with great earnest and saying, quote, "Sink their proud boats beneath the power of thy winds," unquote. gust of winds caused the church bell to chime. Boing, boing, a wild, uneven sound, though no man was in the steeple. Raising his hands toward heaven, Reverend Prince bellowed, quote, "We hear thy voice, O Lord, we hear it. Thy breath is upon the waters to the eastward, even upon the deep. Thy bell tolls for the death of our enemies." Overcome by emotion, he paused as tears ran down his cheeks, and then he ended his prayer saying, quote, "Thine be the glory, Lord. Amen and amen." That day, a storm of hurricane force struck the French ships. The greater part of the fleet was wrecked, and the French admiral neither took his own life or died from a stroke. Only a few sailors survived, and in his book entitled Anatomy of a Naval Disaster, the 1746 French Expedition to North America, Professor James Pritchard wrote, quote, "Not a single French military objective had been achieved. Thousands of soldiers and sailors were dead. No one knows how many men died during the expedition. Some estimates range as high as 8,000. So great was the calamity that naval authorities hastened to wind up its affairs and bury quickly and effectively the memory of its existence. Hallelujah! So meanwhile, back in Boston, the governor set aside a day of thanksgiving. And according to the historian Catherine Drinker Bowen, she says the following, quote, "There was no end to the joyful quotation, 'If God be for us, who can be against us?'" Unquote. So somehow that verse came to people's minds, reminding them that when God is our advocate, no enemy, not even an entire navy, can come against us. This verse comes from the majestic song of Paul at the end of Romans chapter 8, in which he exalts in the grace of the God whose love for us is unending. "What then shall we say to these things?" asked Paul. "If God is for us, who can be against us? He who did not spare his own son, but delivered him up for us all, how shall he not, with him, also freely give us all things?" I'm going to repeat this one part. How shall he not also? He did not spare his own son, but delivered him up for us all. How shall he not with him freely give us all things? In nearby, there was a certain town called Braintree. So in that place, never to be forgotten day, a child named John Adams knelt with his family as John Adams' father thanked God for this most timely evidence of God's favor. 100 years later, Henry Wadsworth Longfellow immortalized the event in his poem entitled A Ballad of the French Fleet, written in the voice of Reverend Prince, who said in part, and remember this, imagine this, Longfellow is writing this poem, but he's doing it in the voice of the Reverend Prince. "There were rumors in the street, in the houses there was fear, of the coming of the fleet and the danger hovering near. And while from mouth to mouth spread the tidings of dismay, I stood in the church, Old South, saying humbly, 'Let us pray.'" The end. Isn't that stirring something of the authority of the believer in our hearts today, girls? I'm here with Kylie and Shannon. And here we are for such a time as this. We hear through all the many facets of news sources. I even think of Israel, how they're surrounded by their enemies. But there is the authority of the believer there is a covenant with our Almighty God that we can take our place seated with Christ in heavenly places and see the same results today.
1: Right.
0: Any comment? Something burning in your heart before I...
1: Well, I see you're in your favorite book.
0: Oh, yes. I'm here, and I have worn out four of these books by John McMillan, The Authority of the Believer. And it was this book that inspired Brother Hagin to write his book on the same subject, Authority of the Believer. And I felt inspired to read this particular poem. And since Longfellow had a poem. Mm-hmm. Here's one in the beginning of this book, Authority of the Believer, that is, I think, apropos for us today. When mountain walls confront the way. Now, we just read about a naval ship, a French ship of thousands of people, ships coming. That was a mountain wall. But for you and I today, whether it's on an individual level or a national level, when mountain walls confront the way, why in the world, I added that part, why sit and weep? That's not going to get the job done. Arise and say, be thou removed, and they shall be, these mountain walls, by the power of God cast in the sea. All power on earth, all power in heaven, to Christ the Son of God is given, and from the throne he will endue, and hindrances will flee from you. You think about Mark 11:23-24. Whosoever shall say unto this mountain, be thou removed, and be thou cast into the sea. Over all the power of fiend and man, say through the Lord, I surely can take from him power on earth to tread, on serpent's sting, on dragon's head. Oh, I love this part. Whatever thou art, O mountain high, and wherever thou art, in earth or sky, and whenever thou art, even now, whenever thou art, truth is the same. What is that truth? Be thou removed in Jesus' name. Be thou removed, faith bids thee start. For yonder sea, arise, depart. I may, I can, I must, I will. The purpose of my God fulfill. Thank you so much for joining us. We'll see you at this exact same time tomorrow. Until then, shalom, shalom.
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1: We're so glad you're with us today. We believe this will be an important time in your life. You can feel the presence and power of God as Jeannie shares His Word. Enter in and enjoy His love and compassion coming to you. Jeannie and John care about the challenges you're facing and the dreams and goals you have. 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
2: It's such a great joy to have you with me. This is Jeannie Alcott. You know how we can come to the place where we need some downtime. Take a break. Don't go so fast. For a time, walk away from the work or challenge or stress or people. It's downtime. And there are many different ways we can accomplish that. We don't have to take an extended vacation in order to have downtime. It needs to be built into our lifestyle each week. We aren't robots. We can't go 24/7. Oh, sure, there's plenty to keep us busy that much time, and there is competition for our attention. But if we aren't still at times, instead of having downtime, we'll go down. Listen to what it affects if we don't have downtime. It affects our physical health, mental well-being, our emotional stability, and our spiritual awareness. And of course, that all then in turn affects every aspect of our life. We have to be still before God if we want to see the victories He has for us. And that requires that some things have to be put down for a time. There's a development firm that did something about this for the safety of people. They worked to improve traffic safety and also reduce the number of people dying from being hit while walking. In all of their studies, they have identified the dangers of distracted driving. There's an article by the Highway Safety Office that describes how thousands of people die from distracted driving crashes. There isn't any argument that one of the greatest distractions would be a phone. So that development firm invented what's called the Smart Sign. It's a traffic device that can sense if the oncoming driver is on their phone. It also can sense if they're not wearing a seatbelt or driving too fast. So when the driver approaches the sign, let's say they're holding their phone, then the lights on the sign will flash, phone down. It's telling the driver to put down the phone. They are driving and they shouldn't be trying to use their phone. The way the sign works is that it uses sensors to identify the unique combination of heat signatures that result from a human holding a phone. That triggers the message to come up on the sign. The highway safety authorities feel that this is providing instant feedback to drivers, which will give them an opportunity to make a better choice. In essence, they're telling the driver to have some downtime. Their life won't fall apart if they're not on the phone for a time. But they can have a major crisis if they're on the phone while they're driving. I wonder if there are times that God wants to flash a sign at us, phone down, or be still before me, or be quiet for a while and hear me. He wants us to realize we must have some downtime. Be still before Him so we can hear and understand. That keeps us from having accidents of different kinds, just as sure as putting down a phone can keep a driver from having an accident in the car. When we have downtime before God, He can shape the victories He has for us in our life. See, downtime becomes an uptime when it's with God. That time we are still before Him raises our life to a different level. We can either rush around in our present condition and see it stay the same or get worse. Or we can have the presence and anointing of God take us to a different level, one where we see a better way or discover answers or receive the courage we need, the strength, the endurance. Joy and happiness and peace come to us. We can gain more knowledge about the ways of God and how He works. It's really to our advantage to have downtime and be still before God. Think of how He made that message plain to the woman Martha. Martha had a sister, Mary, and one day the man Jesus came into their village. So Martha received and welcomed Him into her house. When Jesus and those with Him came into her home, she decided she would make a meal for them. But Mary made the choice to sit before him and hear what he was teaching. She was hanging on to every word, soaking it in, taking some downtime from the busyness of life to hear something that could change her life. That happens when we are still before God in the midst of all that's going on. We find out what is the most important thing going on, what God is doing in our life. But while Mary is taking it all in, Martha is working in the kitchen trying to prepare a meal for all those people. She's worried about the big dinner she's preparing. So instead of enjoying the time with the Master, she's jittery. Martha finally gets upset because her sister isn't helping her. You know, that's how it is when we are rushing around trying to make things happen out of the right timing. We start getting upset with others. Now, I recognize there are times when some people are not doing their part, and it makes it harder on us. But we're not talking about that kind of condition. There are times when we become too busy. Jesus wanted Martha to understand this. She went to him and said that her sister wasn't helping her. Didn't he care? But his response wasn't to tell Mary to get up and get in the kitchen and help her sister. The meal was more important than what he was feeding her. No, he knew what he was feeding Mary at that time was far more important than the food they would be eating. So he said to Martha, basically, "Bone down, Martha." Jesus said, "Martha, dear Martha, you're fussing far too much and getting yourself worked up over nothing. One thing only is essential, and Mary has chosen it. It's the main course and won't be taken from her." Another version says, "Mary has chosen the good portion, that which is to her advantage, and can't be taken from her." When we have our downtime, it's to our advantage. Martha must realize this wasn't the time to be in the kitchen fussing over the dishes. If they had to, they could call out for pizza, so to speak. Now was the time to be fed the words of life. Sure, natural food can give us some life, but just in a temporary way. The words the Master was speaking would give them life forever. Be still and hear the words of God. It will be to our advantage. Then our life won't seem so harried or upsetting or more than we feel we can take on. Let the dishes go sometimes. Martha was feeling overwhelmed because she wasn't doing the right thing at the right time. That's a good sign for us to notice. If we're overwhelmed, could it be because we're doing something that doesn't need to be done right now? That isn't always true, but it's good to ask that just in case. See, God is trying to get us to focus on the right things, what will be to our best advantage. It's when we start reaching out for too many things that aren't meant to be that we end up with failure instead of victory. You know, some big companies have discovered this principle. Don't branch out into areas that are not your focus. I mean, we're talking about big companies. In 1982, a well-known toothpaste company tried to introduce frozen meals with their name. It was hard to associate the toothpaste name with a meal. It was a failure. A major computer software company ventured into a kind of software that didn't work for them. A major motorcycle company tried to get into cologne and aftershaves. It bombed. A snack company tried to sell lip balm, and it never took off. All of these companies lost their focus of why they were successful, and therefore the new ventures flopped. When we try to venture into areas that are not meant for us, we will be too busy and it will bomb. That's why it's so important to be still before God so He can set us up for victory. If we aren't still before Him and have our downtime, we're set up for failure. I know we think the more we do, the more it will help us succeed, but that isn't always true. There has to be the downtime, no motion. Then we can truly focus on where our energies must go and what is best for us. This is especially true when we're facing things such as sickness. We get the feeling it's going to take us under. A new work challenge feels a bit too much for us. We need to know what we can do about that loved one who is in trouble. We need a path forward concerning a financial decision. We just can't be too busy focusing on cooking the meal and producing. Don't try to drive and use the phone. We need the downtime to be still before God and hear Him. That takes us to a higher level of victory. We're going to have some downtime before God right now. We're going into prayer. When we do, I want you to realize that God acknowledges this. He knows in His Spirit when His people are coming before Him, wanting to hear from Him and receive. So receive what He has for you as we pray. Oh, Father, we put everything down now and we focus on You. Nothing is more important than hearing from You. And I know You have much to impart to my friend. As they come into Your presence, they can receive knowledge. They can have health. Blessing can flow. Conditions can be improved. The turnaround can happen. They can approach that event coming up with complete confidence. Things are going to work to their advantage. That's because they have taken advantage of being in your presence, absorbing your spirit, knowing who their God is and what He can do for them. So they know nothing is impossible. The challenge before them can be overcome. They're coming up to a higher level in what you have anointed them for. I believe because of this downtime, they are going to see such a tremendous influx of miracles, ones they have needed for so much time. They are being empowered in a new way. We believe this in the name of Jesus. Amen. God is so good to come and touch your life. When you come to Him, He comes to you, even greater. He's doing it now. This is the time for you to believe in what He's speaking, that things are going to work in your advantage because you have come before Him. And John and I are here to help you receive everything God spoke in that prayer. Tell us what kind of victory you need in your life. We'll be in agreement with you. Stand in faith, pray, and speak the Word of God over your life. And we also want to write to you and give you some words from God on which you can meditate. So we can't wait to hear from you. Okay, here is a spiritual power line. I hope you've been going around speaking this over your life all week. These are powerful words that God can bring to pass. So keep saying, I see my victory. I see my victory. God does have a victory for you, and we want to help you enter into it. So be sure to get this entire message from Him. Just request, be still and see victory. We'll send you all five parts of it and the prayer times. Each part is 15 minutes. It's offer number AM899. That's 899. We can send a CD of it to you for a gift of $8 into the ministry. 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Our announcer will give you more information. Now, John and I want to thank you for giving into the work of God. You know, it's such a privilege and opportunity when we give. It's a privilege because we become a part of a great work that God can do by our gift. And it's an opportunity because our gift initiates the power of God going out and helping the lives of people. In return, He promises He'll do the same for you. After all, you are His giver. And He says He delights in those people who give. God delights in people who obey Him and give so His message can go forth. So join John and me and give now into Alcott Ministries. Then think about how you are delighting the heart of God in these moments as you give. How wonderful. Join me again tomorrow on Friday. God has so much for your life. This is Jeannie Alcott. God bless you.
1: 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His anointing has now been imparted to you, and His word is working to help and bless you. 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
4: Welcome to 15 Minutes in the Word with New York Times bestselling author Joyce Meyer. On today's program, Joyce will be teaching from her series, Joy and Enjoyment. There is a way to enjoy everything we do, even while driving in traffic or cleaning up the house. Because if we have Jesus, we have joy. 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
5: Our baby, there's a story that I like to tell about him when I'm teaching on mercy, because in Luke chapter 12, there's a story about how Jesus' disciples were walking through the fields of standing grain, and they were hungry, and it was on the Sabbath, and they started picking off the grain and eating it. And the Pharisees, of course, you know, the religious Pharisees, they're always watching. The legalistic devil is always watching. If you make a mistake, say, And so sure enough, they said, now, why are your disciples doing what's illegal on the Sabbath? They're not supposed to be doing that. And so Jesus referred them back to something from the Old Covenant. Have you never read what the Levitical priest did when they were hungry and they went in to the temple and ate the showbread, even though it wasn't something they were supposed to do? So they broke the law, and yet they were guiltless. Well, my legalistic brain just used to go, how can you break the law and be guiltless? I didn't get it. You see, there are times when your need overrides you having kept all the law perfectly. God gave me a good example to explain what I mean. When our boy, Danny, was little, he wasn't the most disciplined guy on the planet. And we were trying to teach him that he had to work as well as play. And so he had a list of chores. Feed the dog, do this, do that. You know, it wasn't huge, but he had a list of chores that he was supposed to do on a daily basis. And when he did them, we'd put a little check mark, and when he got enough check marks, he got a star, and we got enough stars, then he got a present. We're trying to motivate him. Now, thankfully, God doesn't work like that with us. You're not on a check mark stars system with God, because you don't earn what God gives you. You receive it by faith, knowing that you don't deserve it. Come on. And that, matter of fact, if you think you deserve it, you got a bigger problem than if you know you don't deserve it. You know why? Because it's the humble that get the help, not the proud. God lifts up the humble, but he brings down the proud and the haughty. And so God brought this example back to my mind when I was trying to understand these scriptures. He says, I desire mercy, not sacrifice. Well, what God is saying is, I would rather, when you're in trouble, give you mercy than have you try to sacrifice to make up for what you did wrong. Well, what I did was I sacrificed enjoying my life because I thought that I didn't deserve to enjoy my life. And we already took a little show of hands this morning and ask how many people really didn't feel like that you thoroughly enjoyed your life because you have a problem with feeling like you don't deserve it. And there was lots and lots and lots and lots of hands that went up. And a lot of times we have problems like this, and unless somebody brings it out in the open, we don't even know that's our problem. Amen? And so God brought this example back to me that he said, now when Danny's outside playing, and we had a neighborhood bully who was always after him. And sometimes if the bully would take his ball and throw it down the sewer or something, our house was made where you could, and we had a front door, but the kids used the garage and we always left it open. And the garage door came in through the kitchen, and then right around the corner was the family room. And usually if Dave was home and wasn't cutting grass or working on something else, he'd be sitting there in that family room, maybe watching a football game or something like that. And so I remembered times when Danny would come, you could hear him before he got there, Danny! And boy, when you heard that yelling, Dave would get off that couch so fast, it would be amazing. Get to that door, what's wrong? And you know, Dave would tear out that door and go help him. And when God hears you cry, you know, I didn't say, now, Dave, wait a minute. Let me get Danny's list of chores. I want to check. Make sure he's done his chores and got all of his check marks. And if he has, you can help him. If not, too bad for him. Come on. So if we're not like that as parents, what in the world would ever make us think that God is like that as a divine parent? He loves you more than you would ever know how to love your children. And if you love him when you're in trouble, even if you've been bad, when you cry out to him, he will come and help you. Now, that doesn't mean that he won't deal with you about the things you did wrong, but God deals with us out of his love, not out of anger and rejection. Come on, give God a praise. Here's the point I want you to get today. Stop being so uptight about your relationship with God. The sooner you get this, the sooner I'll let you go. Stop being so uptight about your relationship with God and learn how to relax and enjoy him and let him enjoy you. Now, you know, we want to reverence God. The Bible tells us that we need to have the reverential fear and awe of God. And that doesn't mean to be afraid of him, but it does mean that you would rather do anything than offend him. So we want to have that, but we also want you to be able to be with God all day, hang out with him, know that his promise to be with you all the time is a true promise, and to enjoy that. Not to feel like that everything you do has to be some kind of work and some producing of something and, you know, certain kind of prayer all day and so many Bible readings and so many right confessions and so many good works. I suppose none of you have these problems, do you? I'm just wasting my breath, you know? Let me tell you something. When you've been bad, God doesn't check how many stars you got before he decides whether to help you or not. Anytime that you need God's help, you cry out to him and he is going to help you. In James, it says, if any of you lack wisdom, let him ask of the giving God who gives to all men liberally and ungrudgingly, and it will be given unto him. In other words, you get yourself in trouble, but if you cry out to God, even if you haven't been good, he'll give you the wisdom to know how to get out of trouble, and he won't even begrudge doing it. Come on, God is my thing. That's my life. And I've got to enjoy God. I can't be hanging out with somebody all the time that I'm afraid of or I think is mad at me. I'm comfortable with God. I want it to be like I've got on my favorite jammies and my fuzzy house shoes, and I'm in my most comfortable chair with the fireplace on and a little cover, and it's just, God, you're awesome. I love you. And I spent so many years feeling like God was mad at me all the time. I didn't even know what about. I was guilty, and if I didn't feel guilty, I felt guilty because I didn't feel guilty. Is anybody home out there today? God is not a man that he should lie. And the Bible says that his mercy is new every morning. Every day. And I guess he whips up a new batch every night because we use all of yesterday's. How How many of you used up all the mercy yesterday that God would give you, and you're going to need more today? You know what? You think you know what you do wrong. We do so many things wrong, we don't even see half of what we do wrong. I mean, who can measure up to God's holiness? Not one of us. Well, you know, the Bible says that the same way that you received Christ, say the word received. The same way that you received Christ, that's the same way you should live your life. Now, what kind of condition were you in when you received Christ? You had come to the end of yourself. You had come to the end of your doing, the end of your ability to be good or to earn anything by your own good works. And basically, you just said, well, here I am, God, a big mess, but if you want me, you can have me. I surrender. Amen. And all you could do at that point was receive Jesus. Wow. My goodness. What a transition in our lives. And you know, even right at this moment, there may be people in here who have not yet surrendered your life to Christ. And I'm not going to let this moment pass by because I feel an anointing here. And I just want to say, if there's anybody in here that you have not surrendered your life to Christ, I'm going to pray a prayer right now, and this is your moment to give up and let Him take over. Everybody say this with me. Father God, I love You. I'm sorry for my sins. I cannot do anything without You. I surrender. Now just take a moment and just do that. Just let it all go. I surrender. Take me just the way I am. Receive You, Jesus. Now just think about that. I receive You, Jesus. All that You are, I receive. And all that I am, and all that I'm not, I give to You. Now help me be the person You want me to be. I believe I'm saved. I'm born again. I'm forgiven. I'm on my way to heaven. And I'm going to enjoy the journey.
6: 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We don't have to dread doing ordinary tasks like laundry and grocery shopping. We can enjoy everything. Please know God wants us to enjoy our lives. It's actually a major part of His plan for us. Romans 14:17 says that the kingdom of God is righteousness, peace, and joy in the Holy Spirit.
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1: Thank you for joining us today for the broadcast of our Finest Hour Church. 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To learn more about who

had a man one time, I was building a church and doing some work out along, and the man drove into the pickup truck and he said, kind of real mean looking at me, and he said, "Do you believe in the virgin birth?" I looked at him kind of funny, and I never saw the man before, just asked that question out of the clear, and I said, "I sure do." He looked at me and said, "Well, I don't." And I stood there a minute and just looked at him, and I grinned at him real big, and I said, "You will. See, one of these days, we're going to be on our way home, passing right up through this heavens, look at each other and say, didn't we tell each other so?"

That's a great song. Folsom Prison Blues, singing about a guy trying to kill somebody and cut him up with a knife. You call that life? You know, the Bible in the book of James talks about out of our mouth we praise God, and out of the same mouth we curse mankind who's made in the similitude to God. And he said, brother, bitter water and sweet water cannot come out of the same well. He said, it ought not be so. So we're Christian, and then if you'd get in most people's car and hit the radio on, you'd be amazed what you'd hear. I don't sing those songs anymore like Born to Lose. That's an old country song, Born to Lose, and now I'm losing you. Well, I can tell you right now, that's a good way to lose her. But I don't sing those songs anymore like Born to Lose and of the life before Jesus. Nothing back there I want to go back to. There's more to this, a little closer home. Like an old account was settled long ago.

like Born to Lose, and then I'm losing you. 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You talk about trouble going somewhere to happen. No, sir. You know, we get born again, and then we want to hang around the world. You know, Abraham had a nephew called Lot, and Abraham and he got so rich that they couldn't raise all their wealth and cattle, and they couldn't share the land. There wasn't enough land, so the herdsmen got to fighting with each other, and

you allow strife get in your life, you open the door to every problem that the devil has, and he'll bring it right into your front door. You may as well say, have a seat on the couch here. If, you know, walking in love. Well, but when we get blessed of God, we just bust ourselves to go somewhere, spend it in the world. Instead of finding out what God wants us to do, well, that's kind of what that story of the prodigal son is. Well, really, I think the story is more about the prodigal son's father, because he gave the inheritance before he was dead.

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1: Did you know God said, I'll never leave thee nor forsake thee? Get over that. Well, I left God. No, he left me. No, he did not leave you. You left him, and he's waiting. He's lovingly waiting. And I'll tell you, he's got a robe and a ring and a fatted calf and probably a jealous brother somewhere, but that's all part of this. How needless, how foolish we suffer. The word says he's done all things well. He didn't do a halfway job redeeming you. God did not redeem you with what was left over in heaven. God so loved he gave the best he had, and the best he had was Jesus. He didn't get some wore out angel or something. He redeemed you and me with his very own son. Hallelujah. In him I live and move and have my being. I'm a new creature, not a dirty old sinner saved by grace. I'm a new creature in Christ.

0: my being. 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You know, I know that you got to acknowledge the fact that you're a sinner, unsaved, lost and undone without God and His Son. But people leave you with the impression you got to confess all your sins to get born again. No, you just got to acknowledge that you need Him and you're lost and undone and that you're a sinner and you're on your way to hell. You got to acknowledge that. But you get born again, but not confessing sin, you confess Christ. You come as you are, receive Him as your Savior, and confess Him as your Lord. And I believe in my heart, Jesus Christ is the Son of God. This is a confession to salvation. I confess He's my Lord, my physician, my King. And I receive Him as my Savior, and I live and move and have my being in Him. Thank you. God is so good to be a Christian. That's how simple it really is. He did the work. Let's receive it.
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4: Now, we're talking about understanding what we know. We know that Jesus lived on this earth. He was the Word of God personified. He was the Word of God in person form. He showed us what God's Word could do on this planet in flesh, blood, and bone form. He was the master of every situation. But now Jesus supplied the need of all of the apostles and all the disciples. He had 82 people working in His ministry, supplied all their need. But then one day Jesus walked up and said, "You'd be better off if I'd go away." And I can just see old Peter saying, "Dear God, we'll have to go back to fishing." But Jesus went away. And He's seated at the right hand of the Father until His enemies have made His footstool. But now the Apostle Paul in Romans the 10th chapter. Turn to that. Romans chapter 10. Verse 6. He says, "But the righteousness which is of faith speaketh on this wise. Say not in thy heart, who shall ascend into heaven, that is to bring Christ down from above? Who shall descend into the deep, that is to bring Christ again from the dead?" Well, now let's stop a minute. Who in the world would say that? Have you ever said, "Lord, come down and touch me"? Then that's exactly what you said. Oh, if we could just get Jesus back in His physical form so He could do something for me. Paul said the righteousness which is of faith wouldn't say that. But what would it say? Verse 8 tells you what it would say. "But what saith it? The Word is nigh thee. It's even in thy mouth and in thy heart." That is the Word of faith which we preach. That is the Word that's filled with faith which we preach. That is the Word that's filled with the divine energy of God that'll cause the manifestation of the promise. In other words, it's the seed for what you need. In other words, Jesus is not here anymore in physical flesh, blood, and bone body. He dwells in you in the person of the Holy Spirit, but He sent His Word. And His Word will do the same thing as if He were here. Amen. See, Psalms 107, verse 20 said, "God sent His Word and healed them and delivered them from their destruction." Now notice it didn't say God sent His Word to heal them. It said God sent His Word and healed them. Amen. In other words, as far as God's concerned, it did it. And it delivered them from their destruction. But a lot of them didn't get delivered. A lot of them didn't get healed. Now, why is that? Because they didn't receive the word. They didn't know about the word, just like all sinners could be saved, but all sinners are not saved. See, God's done everything necessary for that. Now, let me remind you something Paul said over here in the 12th chapter of Romans in verse 3. He said, God has dealt to every man the measure of faith. But then in another place, Paul says, all men have not faith. So God gave to every man the measure of faith. Now, notice he didn't say a measure. He said the measure. Now, let me ask you something. How do you measure faith? Do you have a quart or do you have a bushel? Or do you have a ton? Or do you have a kilo? The only way that I know that you can measure faith is by the amount of word that's in you. Because faith is in the word. Isn't that right? Paul said, so then faith cometh by hearing the word. So if you hear the word and receive faith, then it depends on how much word is in you, how much faith is in you. Isn't that right? So if God's word is filled with faith, it must be filled with faith. You couldn't get any faith out of it if you didn't have any faith in it. So if God's word is filled with faith, it depends on how much word's in you, how much faith is in you. You can take an individual that's brought up in a denominational church and they say, oh yes, God will save you. Just repent and God will save you. Boy, they can get you saved in a minute. But now they may turn around and tell you, if you're sick, well, God doesn't heal anymore. That went out with the apostles. Well, now what's wrong? Here's a fellow that has great faith in the area of salvation, but over in the area of healing, he don't have any faith at all. You know why? Because he don't have any word in him concerning that. He has the word somebody told him about it. He knows what they said and somebody heard they thought they said and the Bible said about it. But see, he doesn't have God's word for it. See, that's the only place you can get faith, which is the substance of the thing, is from the word itself. That is the seed of it. All things begin with the word. God framed the world with his words. And whether you realize it or not, you're framing your world with words daily. Words spoken out of your mouth create in you an image that you will live out in the days to come, the reality of that image that's being formed by your words inside you. Now, if your words agree with God's word, then you're on the right track. But if your words are contrary to God's word, you're forming a false image inside you that you will live out in the days to come. Because that image inside you will direct you and guide you in the affairs of life. Whether it's right, wrong, or indifferent. The word creates an image inside you. And that image will cause you to live out the reality of that. The word is the seed. And the way you plant the seed is by speaking it. Now let me show you how that the things that the Apostle Paul taught, the things that Jesus taught, all run concurrently together, fit together, dovetail together, and make us understand how the kingdom works. Go with me to Luke's Gospel, the 17th chapter. Let's begin with verse 3. Jesus is speaking. He said, take heed to yourselves. If thy brother trespass against thee, rebuke him. If he repent, forgive him. If he trespass against thee seven times in a day, and seven times in a day, turn again to thee, saying, I repent, thou shalt forgive him. And the apostles said unto the Lord, increase our faith. I guess so. I mean, a fellow does the same thing seven times in a day. You don't want to forgive him. You want to bust his jaw, you know. Now, one writer said 70 times 7. That just puts it out of reach. You know, that's what Jesus was trying to do, just show you that you can't do it naturally. Impossible to do that naturally. Now, the apostles understood something that we haven't understood, that we can do by faith what we can't do any other way. So they said, well, Lord, if we're going to have to do that, we're going to have more faith. Now, listen to the words of Jesus, the master teacher. He said, if you had faith as a grain of mustard seed. Now, let's just forget the word mustard. We've got so involved with that, we missed the whole point. If Jesus had been to England, Arkansas, he'd have said, if you had faith as a cotton seed. See, we don't know anything about mustard. We know something about cotton seed or rice seed or soybean seed. But he's just talking about faith as a seed. If you had faith as a seed, you would say. Now, the King James says you might say. The Greek says you would say. And it would obey you. You would say to the sycamine tree, be plucked up by the root, be planted in the sea, and it would obey you. Now, this is the words of Jesus. Fellows, you don't need more faith. That's not what your problem is. He said, if you had faith as a seed, you would say. It's not great faith you need. You just need faith as a seed. Where do you get faith as a seed? From the Word.
5: Amen.
4: From the Word, the seed is in itself.
5: Amen.
4: The ability to cause the manifestation of the promises in the seed itself. That's the only place you can get faith for the promises, out of the promise itself. The only place you can get an orange seed is out of an orange. The only place you're going to get a cotton seed is out of a bowl of cotton. The only place you'll get faith for the promise of God is out of the promise of God. Now, there's enough faith in this verse right here to make this work for you in your life. Somebody said, well, what's the sycamine tree have to do with it? It was just an object lesson Jesus was giving them. It's probably a tree in their pathway. And they had to go around it. He said, fellas, if you had faith as a seed, you could say to this obstacle in your path, be plucked up by the root, be planted in the sea, and it would obey you. He's telling them how powerful their words are if they believe. Now remember, Jesus said, all things, whatsoever you ask in prayer, believing, you shall receive. But see, faith will work without prayer. He didn't say anything about praying about this tree. He said, say to it, be plucked up by the root. Now, let's bring this into context and the intent of what Jesus is saying. Now remember, the problem is unforgiveness, because I'll guarantee you, if the fella does 7 times in one day, you're going to be in unforgiveness. You and me. I mean. And Jesus tells you how to plant the seed by saying to remove that obstacle from your path and cause it to be cast into the sea and not hinder you anymore. Now, some of you sitting in this service tonight, you've been saying for years, I just can't forgive them. You don't know what they did to me. No, I don't know what they did for you. I know what unforgiveness will do for you.
5: Amen.
4: It'll turn you over to the tormentor. Amen. And all your praying and all my praying, and we can lay hands on you to rub all the hair off your head, and it won't change a thing until you forgive. But, Brother Caps, I just can't forgive. How long you been saying that? Well, 29 years now. Worked real good, didn't it? Jesus said you can have what you say if you believe and doubt not in your heart. And you said you couldn't forgive and you can't forgive. Isn't that amazing? Now, Jesus tells you how to solve any problem that you face right here by the principle of the kingdom. If you had faith as a seed. Now, where are you going to get the faith as a seed? From the promise. There's enough faith in this verse right here, verse 6, to cause any mountain, any tree, any obstacle, any problem that you face to be plucked up and cast away from you and never hinder you anymore. But if you have faith as a seed, he says, you will say.
6: 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You remember in John, the 15th chapter, Jesus said, I am the true vine, my Father is the husbandman. Husbandman means farmer. So his Father is a farmer. So God is a farmer, and he knows how to plant what he needs. When he wanted righteousness back in the earth after the fall of man, he instigated a farm program to plant his Son in the earth and to bring forth righteousness in this planet. Every branch, he said, in me beareth fruit. Now, notice that he says in verse 5, I am the vine, and ye are the branches. He that abideth in me, and I in him, the same bringeth forth much fruit. For without me ye can do nothing. So God is a farmer. He knows how to produce what he needs. When Eve sinned and Adam committed high treason, turned the earth lease over to the enemy, then God had a problem on his hands. So he planted the seed of righteousness in the earth. Jesus was the seed that he planted. In Galatians, the third chapter, tells us Christ has redeemed us from the curse of the law, that the blessing of Abraham might come upon the Gentiles through Jesus Christ. Verse 16 says, now to Abraham and his seed were the promises made. He saith not unto seeds as many, but seed as one, and to thy seed which is Christ. But in verse 29 says, if ye be Christ, then are ye Abraham's seed and heirs according to the promise. So Jesus was the firstborn among many brethren. You're the second born, third born, fourth born. Somewhere your number's in there if you've been born again. That's offer number 7131. 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

But ye shall receive power after that the Holy Ghost is come upon you, and ye shall be witnesses unto me both in Jerusalem, and in all Judea, and in Samaria, and unto the uttermost part of the earth.

Just remember in his word. Think about it. 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

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I've been listening to the Osis Network because of the anointed teaching and inspirational music. 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The Oasis Network is truly a great place to set your dial. 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

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KNYD, Broken Arrow, Tulsa, Oklahoma. 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

0: Hi, I'm Paul Leeming. A Chinese proverb expresses this truth. If I keep a green bough in my heart, the singing bird will come. Here are some green boughs. The green bough of kindness. It's the golden rule in action. You see, if you truly love others, kindness is natural. God help the bad people be good, a little girl prayed, and please help the good people to be nice. Oh, we need to be nice. Then there's the green bough of generosity. Our lives sing for joy when we share ourselves in loving service to others. Generosity is the secret of happiness. And then there's the green bough of gratitude. Green boughs of gratitude provide the perfect home for the bluebirds of happiness. Yes, they do. You know, it's marvelous and wonderful. Keep a green bough in your heart, the singing bird will come.
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I sought the Lord, and he heard me, and delivered me from all my fears. This poor man cried, and the Lord heard him and saved him out of all his troubles. Many are the afflictions of the righteous, but the Lord delivereth him out of them all. Psalm 34, 4, 6, and 19.

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0: You're listening to the Oasis Network, KNYD, Broken Arrow, Tulsa, Oklahoma, KMSI, Moore, Oklahoma City, WYCS, Yorktown, Hampton, Virginia, KOZO, Branson, Springfield, Missouri, and WOFN, Beach City, Canton, Ohio.
1: The Lord spoke to me and told me some things. He said, you'll begin to write with a new anointing. And through the music and through the singing as you minister forth, my anointing will flow out from you. Those who believe that and receive that anointing will be healed in their body. Financial need will be met. Harmony will come to the home. The yoke of bondage will be broken because it's the anointing that breaks the yoke. I'm David Engels, and this is the Hour of Anointing.

0: The Bible tells us that the eyes of the Lord are searching to and fro throughout the whole earth. That means even right now, at this, the time you're listening to this broadcast, the eyes of the Lord are searching, looking to and fro throughout the whole earth, because he desires to show himself strong on behalf of those whose hearts are perfect toward him, those who will adjust and repair. And so his eyes are looking, because his eyes are going to and fro, and he wants to show himself strong. And I tell you, he is our healer. One of the names of God is Jehovah Rapha. I pronounce it that way. Some say Rapha, Jehovah Rapha. And that name actually means, it's a Hebrew word meaning, I am the Lord that healeth thee. It's an action word. I am the Lord that healeth thee. Above every problem, every sickness, every broken relationship, or any financial struggle that can be facing you at this very moment, there is the wonderful name of Jesus. And faith in that name and through that name and the power of that name is enough to meet every need that you have. The secret is in learning how to release your faith. Love and faith, these two together are unstoppable. They are the twins of success in God. Love and faith. In Romans chapter 5, we find out that a believer, one who has received Christ, already has the love supply there. So we already have that in our possession, so we don't have to go out and say, who will go get me a load of love and bring it to me? I've got to run to the store to get a package of love, or I've got to run to this friend because they've got some love and I can borrow some love from them. But Romans chapter 5 and verse 5 tells us that the love of God has been shed abroad in our hearts by the work of the Holy Spirit. Then the other twin of success is faith. And we find by reading God's word, Romans chapter 12 and verse 2, that to every man is dealt the measure of faith. So we find out that the believer has that faith, and really it's even the faith of Jesus. We live by the faith of the Son of God. We are justified through the faith of Jesus. And yet we've been given this gift of faith, that is the supply of faith that it takes for us to get started in believing God and enjoying the blessing of God. Matthew chapter 8, we read beginning at verse 5 and going through 10, and when Jesus was entered into Capernaum, there came unto him a centurion, that means a man that's over 100 people or 100 soldiers, beseeching him and saying, Lord, my servant lieth at home, sick of the palsy, grievously tormented. And Jesus said unto this man, unto him, I will come and heal him. The centurion answered and said, Lord, I'm not worthy that you would come under my roof, but speak the word only, and my servant shall be healed. So the centurion expressed great confidence and faith in the words of Jesus. He said, Jesus, you just say the word and the job will be taken care of. Speak the word only, and my servant shall be healed. For I am a man under authority, having soldiers under me. I thought, what a tremendous statement to make here. I am a man under authority. There's a great spiritual meaning here too. Are you a person under authority? Have you submitted yourself to the worship of God through the local church? Are you submitted to God in areas of obedience? You see, this is coming under the authority of God. We are to humble ourselves to that authority. In fact, the Bible says that we are to humble ourselves under the mighty hand of God, the awesome and authoritative hand of God. We humble ourselves to that, and we bow ourselves before our God and before our King. He said, I'm a man under authority. So he had a great understanding of what it takes to get something from Jesus. Those in rebellion have a lot of problems of receiving of the Lord because they are not under authority. He said, I'm not worthy that you would come under my roof, but speak the word only and my servant shall be healed. He's saying this will happen when you speak, for I am a man under authority, or I understand authority. So he was really also submitting himself unto Jesus and said, I submit myself to your lordship, and I have an appreciation for your words. He didn't say, you go ahead and speak, and I hope it works, and I'll go check it out to see if it works. No, he said, you just speak the word, and the job will be done. My servant will be healed. I'm a man under authority, having soldiers under me, and I say to this man, go, and he goeth. That's mighty important, to submit yourself to the authority of God's structure in the local church. Are you one who's rebellious to God and you just kind of hit and miss and you're in again, out again, Finnegan? You come when you get ready, and when it's not handy, you don't come. And so are you a person under authority or you're not under authority? He said, I'm a man under authority to those above me. And then therefore, then I have authority. And then he's saying something about those that are under him. He said, I say to this one who's under me, I say, go, and he goeth. I say to another, come, and he cometh. And to my servant, do this, and he doeth it. So see, he's come to ask for his servant. He's saying also, my servant is under authority. Did you know that? And to my servant, do this, and he doeth it. Now remember, back up to the other verse, but speak the word only, and my servant shall be healed. And then he begins to explain all the authority. He said, I'm under authority. I have others that are under me because I have the authority then. And then my servant is under my authority. And because he is under my authority, I know that your word will work in his life. Do this, I tell my servant, and he does it. So he's showing Jesus, this servant that I've come on behalf of, this servant is not a rebellious person, but under authority and agrees with the enterprise of God, the enterprise of Jesus. When Jesus heard this, he marveled and said to them that followed, verily I say unto you, or emphatically I say, I have not found so great faith. So when we find Jesus saying so great faith, we find that great faith is expressed all tied in with being in and under authority. Being under authority gives us authority. When we humble ourselves under the mighty hand of God, then we have an authoritative word. And when we say, devil, come out, well, he has to come out because we are under authority of Jesus, under the Father, using Jesus' name. We are acting submissive to God's will, and we're not in rebellion. So then when we speak, then the authority factor comes into being. I have not found so great faith, no, not in Israel. And Jesus said unto the centurion, the one who's over 100 men, go your way, as you have believed, so be it done unto you. What did he want? He wanted his servant healed. The next verse says, and his servant was healed in the self same hour. Why was his servant healed? Because his servant was obedient to authority and had come to the right source. The point of contact was made, faith and love. And you see, that's one way of showing love to God, is being under authority to the Lord and to those that he's put in positions of authority.
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2: Now you hear people say all the time, well, you're not going to catch me talking to the mountain. I wouldn't say that, Brother Capps, because it might not happen. Don't worry, it won't. Because you don't have faith as a seed. The only place you'll ever get faith as a seed is from that promise right there. I mean, from this promise. Now, if you have faith as a seed, you would say... Now, listen to what Paul said. He said, the word is nigh you. It's in your mouth first. It's in your mouth and it's in your heart. He didn't say it's in your neighbor's mouth and in your heart. Didn't say it's in your pastor's mouth and in your heart. It's in your mouth and in your heart. If you want that seed inside you, you must speak the promise. Now, I know that our critics say, oh, it's an occult practice to say over and over things. Why the occult does that? Well, I'd rather judge the occult in the light of the Bible than the Bible in the light of the occult. Amen. Amen. Jesus himself practiced this principle. And he taught us to call things that were not as though they were. Well, now somebody said, if I say this thing is removed from me, I'd be lying if I said I forgive them because I don't forgive them. But that's the way you get to where you can forgive them.
3: Amen.
2: Well, where do I get this faith like that, Brother Capps, from this verse right here? You read it and you quote it and you quote it and you say, Lord, here's what you said. If I had faith as a seed, I would say, and I proclaim now, I take the seed from this promise and I say in the name of Jesus, I forgive them. I don't want to forgive them. I wish to God didn't have to. But I see in your word where if I don't forgive, I can't be forgiven, so I must forgive them. So I say in the name of Jesus, I can forgive them and I do forgive them. You hear me saying it? I forgive them in Jesus' name.
4: Amen. Amen. Amen.
2: Then you get up the next morning and look yourself in the mirror and say, I forgive them in the name of Jesus. I can forgive. I do forgive. I have faith as a seed. Because Jesus said, if I had faith as a seed, I would say. And I'm saying, I forgive them. I forgive them. I forgive them. I forgive them. I do forgive them. I do forgive them. I forgive them. I forgive them. I forgive them. And he shall have whatsoever he saith. If he believe, if he doubt not in his heart, and if he believes what he's saying will come to pass, he shall have whatsoever he saith. And see, you've been having it for years. You can stop any mountain of adversity by this principle. The same thing that Jesus said in Mark 11:23. Whosoever shall say, well, what happens to the person that won't dare say? The mountain won't move. The mountain won't move. Where do you get the mountain moving faith? From Mark 11:23. The seed is there. You don't have to have mountain-moving faith to move a mountain. All you need is the seed of mountain-moving faith. Amen. I mean, what farmer would go out here and buy 100,000 bushels of corn because he wanted to raise 100,000 bushels of corn? I mean, that fella, he don't have much insulation in his attic if he's thinking that way. Because a seed will increase when you plant it. You don't have to have great faith. You start out with a seed. And you say, and you say. And you know what it does? It creates an image inside you, in your spirit. See, your spirit takes your voice to be the authority. Your voice carries more weight with you than anyone else's voice. How many of you have heard your voice on a tape recorder? Did you say, boy, that sounds just like me? No, you got embarrassed. You said, dear God, that can't be me. But that's the way we've been hearing you all the time. Now, you know why it sounded like you to me and didn't sound like you to you? It's because that's the first time you'd ever heard yourself totally with the outer ear. See, you have two sets of ears. Your inner ear is made up of a bone structure inside the head. And it's designed to pick up your voice and send it directly into the heart, what the Bible calls the heart of the Spirit. You plug your ears up with your fingers and talk, and it sounds louder to you. God designed you to where your voice sends what you say directly in here. And that's why Jesus said, if you had faith as a seed, you would say, and he shall have whatsoever he saith, because your words will create an image inside you of it being exactly like you said. It won't happen just because you said it once or twice or three times. It won't work just because you say it, but saying it is involved in working it. Amen. See, you must believe, doubt not in your heart, and believe what you're saying will come to pass. Now, let me show you why most people say, well, I tried that, Brother Capps, didn't work for me. You know, Jesus said, whosoever shall say to the mountain, be removed, be cast in the sea, shall not doubt in his heart, but believe what he's saying will come to pass. Notice it didn't say just what he said to the mountain. Believe those things which he saith. What he said every day. About every situation. In other words, release faith in every word he speaks. That's the key. Jesus said, let your yea be yea and your nay, nay. Anything more than that cometh of evil. Amen. Now, why would he say that? Then James, the brother of Jesus, he come along and said, if you can tame your tongue, you won't have any trouble with your body. He said, you put bits in the horse's mouth, turn about the whole horse. And a rudder on a ship, it's so small, but it turned that whole ship around. He said, so is the tongue among your members. In other words, if you can tame your tongue, you can turn your body in any direction you want to. Some of you said, well, I just can't eat without pie. I just love pie. I guess I'll get big as a barn. You probably will. Then there's always somebody going to cast the calories out of the pie, you know. I'll tell you how you can get the calories out of that pie. You can get every one of them out if you just eat it. But yet, you see, this kind goes out by prayer and fasting only, you know. Don't be a granola Christian. But now, you see, you must believe what you say and it'll come to pass. Now, this is why it doesn't work. Somebody said, I'm going to try that. It won't work if you try it. See, we're not talking about a fad. We're talking about a way of life. We're talking about a basic principle of the Bible that Jesus taught. And from the teaching of Matthew 13, from what it says about that in Mark, the 4th chapter, he said, if you don't understand this parable, how will you understand all parables? In other words, this is the greatest parable of all parables concerning the kingdom. He tells you how the earth produces to show you how the kingdom of God produces in your life. See, the invisible things of God are clearly seen, being understood by things that are made. God made the earth, and the way it works is exactly the way the kingdom works. The laws of the spirit world that govern the spirit world have simply been extended into the earth, and they work in natural things, and that reveals how the kingdom works. And that's why Jesus taught so much along this line. And that's why he had so much to say about your words. Now, James said, if you put bits in a horse's mouth, you can turn his whole body. Now, what does bits do to a horse? Puts pressure on his mouth. If you don't like the way you headed, put a little pressure on your mouth.
4: Amen.
2: Now, let me show you why that it won't work for a trier or just somebody that said, well, I'm going to try that. Have you noticed that most people talk crooked speech, perverse language, the Bible calls it? They say, whoo, wasn't it hot today? 21 degrees. Boy, wasn't that a big dog, little bitty chihuahua. Boy, I'm just dying to go, gonna die if I don't. Boy, it just tickled me to death. Laughed, I thought I'd die. Well, now that's unscriptural talk. Proverbs says that merry heart doeth good like a medicine. So then, you know, if you're going to be scriptural about it, you'd have to say, it tickled me to life. I mean, is anybody in here taking medicine to die? I mean, if a doctor gave you a prescription, you had it filled, and you read on the bottle, it said, take 3 of these a day until they kill you. What would you do with it? You're smart enough not to take that, aren't you? Well, I think you got the point. But now, see, the problem is, when it comes to believing what you say will come to pass, hinges on whether you release faith in all your words or not. Now see, Mark 11:23 says, he must believe that those things which he saith shall come to pass. Not just what he said to the mountain, not just what he said to the sycamine tree, not just what he said about certain things, but those things, everything that he says. In other words, release faith in every word you speak. Now that's why Jesus said, let your yea be yea, yea nay nay. Anything more than that cometh of evil. In other words, it's not up to any good. Doesn't necessarily mean it's a sin, but Satan has programmed our vocabulary with words that nullify our faith. See, you talk all day this foolish stuff, little dog when it's a big dog, and all that kind of thing. Then it comes time to speak the word of faith. Somebody called and said, Aunt Susie's gone to the hospital. Doctor says she won't live till sundown. Now it's time for you to speak a word of faith. And you say, I say she'll live and she'll not die. Just falls to the ground. There's no power in it. Because you don't believe what you say will come to pass. Because you talked all this other stuff. You understand what I'm saying? It's not the fact that it's a sin to do that, but it weakens your ability of the human spirit to release faith in every word. And that's what we must do if we're going to operate accurately in the principles of the Bible.
3: God bless you. I do appreciate you joining us for the Concepts of Faith broadcast. I trust you've been with us all this week. We've taught concerning understanding what you know. Now, this is the last day for offer number 7131. It's a single CD for $8 plus $3 postage and handling, a total of $11, called Jesus the Seed of Righteousness. God is a farmer. And he planted his son Jesus in this planet to bring forth righteousness. He sent an angel to tell Mary, thou shalt conceive and bear a child. You're highly favored. She said, how? Seeing I know not a man. That was not unbelief. That was a legal doubt. She just wanted to know how. And then she said, be it unto me according to your word. So she conceived the word that came from God by an angel into her spirit. It manifested itself in her body. Jesus was born on this planet, the living word of God. He was God's word made flesh. He was in the beginning with God, and the word was with God, and the word was God. And verse 14 of John 1 said, and the word was made flesh and dwelt among us. So that's the way God planted his son in the earth, the seed of righteousness. Now remember, Jesus was called the firstborn from the dead. And if he was the firstborn from the dead, if you're born again, your number's in there somewhere, and mine is too. If there's a firstborn, there's got to be a secondborn, a thirdborn, a fourthborn. So then, this is the way he planted righteousness in the earth. To become righteous and to overcome the world, the flesh, and the devil, you have to receive Jesus into your heart and be born again. Jesus said you must be born again to see the kingdom of God. That's offer number 7131. 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
2: 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And they said, I wished I could believe it. Well, do you think they got healed? No. Bless their darling hearts. Some of them had to retire early from ministry. Good men.
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2: Then in the 25th Psalm in the 10th verse, not some, but all the paths of the Lord are mercy and truth. All of them are. All the paths of the Lord are mercy and truth. Now, not just to his enemies, but unto such as keep his covenants and his testimonies. Oh, hallelujah to Jesus. Now, in conclusion, again today, this comes to the New Testament to see the mercy of God and the compassion of the Lord. Let's look again at scripture we looked at yesterday and then add one or two to it. You'll notice in Mark, the first chapter, the 40th through the 45th verse, and there came a leper to him, beseeching him and kneeling down to him and saying to him, if thou wilt, thou canst make me clean. Now, notice what it said. And Jesus, moved with what?
9: Compassion.
2: Moved with what?
9: Compassion.
2: Put forth his hand and touched him, and saith unto him, I will be thy clean. And as soon as he had spoken, immediately the leprosy departed from him, and he was cleansed. I want you to notice again, it was compassion that moved Christ to heal the leper. Then another way to say that was the healing of the leper was a display of his compassion. Saying another way, the healing of the leper revealed the compassion and the mercy of the Father God. Then we looked at this scripture, Matthew, the 14th chapter, the 13th and 14th verse. He departed thence by ship into a desert place apart. And then when the people had heard thereof, they followed him on foot out of the cities. And Jesus went forth and saw a great multitude. I'm reading the King James translation now. And was moved with compassion toward them. What did that produce? What does the next statement say? And he healed their sick. Hallelujah. So here, as elsewhere, he was plenteous in mercy to all that had need of healing. And it was what that moved him?
9: Compassion.
2: Same Greek word, translated compassion, translated mercy, is mercy. Compassion or mercy. All right, let's go a step further today then. Let's look at Matthew, the 20th chapter. I want to reemphasize, this is so important. We don't hear this so much. We ought to hear more of it. Because the more you hear it, the more you'll be convinced. All right, Matthew, the 20th chapter, 29 through the 34th verse. And as they departed from Jericho, a great multitude followed him. And behold, two blind men
9: sitting by the wayside, when they heard that Jesus passed by, cried out, saying, "Have mercy on us, O Lord, thou Son of David." Now notice, when Jesus stopped and so on, what he said, "What will ye that I shall do unto you?" They say unto him, "Lord, that our eyes may be opened." So Jesus had compassion on them. Remember, he's full of compassion. Remember the same, you see, the text said here, they cried out, "Have mercy on us."

0: healing, proving that healing is a mercy as well as forgiveness. But you see, everybody knows forgiveness is a mercy. That's been preached widely, widespread. But how many of us know that healing is also a mercy and is just as readily obtainable as is the mercy of forgiveness? And yet I've said that to people, I mean good people, even born-again, spirit-filled, full gospel people, preachers, ministers. And they said, I wished I could believe it. Well, do you think they got healed? No. Bless their darling hearts. Some of them had to retire early from ministry. Good men. But they doubted his mercy. They didn't doubt his mercy of forgiveness. But when you pointed this out to them, when I said this to them, they said, I wished I, with tears. I appreciate their honesty, but I wished I could believe it. I said, thank God I can. And I've been enjoying his mercy all these years. He is merciful. He is merciful. Hallelujah. In those days, friends, the sick, when seeking healing, did you notice this? Asked for mercy. Now, in our day, as I pointed out, most people think of mercy as applied only to the sinner, not knowing that his mercy is also extended to the sick. Hallelujah. Now look at this scripture. We'll close with this one. I mean, this ought to just be the, you know, we just been driving the nail in the board, you know. Now we're going to clinch it on the other side. This will clinch it. Look at 2 Corinthians, the first chapter and the third verse. 2 Corinthians chapter 1, verse 3. Hallelujah. Man, I get happy just thinking about this verse. Glory. Woo, hallelujah. I just get happy thinking about this verse. Something starts turning flips on the inside of me. Hallelujah. Blessed be God, even the Father of our Lord Jesus Christ, the Father of what?
1: Mercies.
0: Mercies. Plural. Mercies, not the Father of mercy. Mercies. See, if he was just merciful to save, if that's all, then he'd just be the Father of mercy. But he's the Father of mercies. Glory, he's still the Father of mercies. Hallelujah. Hallelujah. And God of all comfort. Paul, who called God the Father of mercies, proved it by healing all the sick on the island, you know, of Melita there when he was shipwrecked, because he is the Father of mercies. Hallelujah. Hallelujah. I don't know if I've helped you or not, but I've done it again. I preach me happy. Praise God. I think that we should keep teaching along these lines and preach along these lines until folks start believing it. Amen. So after a while, somebody will catch on and start believing it. You'll just keep preaching it. Amen. You know, D.L. Moody tells a story in his writings that when he'd visited England the first time, just through courtesy, he said to a young man, 19-year-old boy, asked, well, if you ever come to America, come by Chicago, you know, and preach in this great church there, Moody Church. Well, a couple of years later, this young man is about 21 years old. He suddenly showed up one day at the Moody's door. Well, he just through courtesy, you know, just have something to say and said, well, you know, he'd have no idea if that 19-year-old boy would ever come to Chicago, then he'd go to the moon. But he showed up. Knocked on his door one day. And so he thought, well, dear Lord, I asked him. So I'll tell you what we'll do. We'll just have services, you know, down in the small auditorium. He knew that fellow couldn't fill up the big auditorium, seat 5,000 like he did. But they had a small auditorium in the basement of the church and seat a few hundred. So we'll have services, you know,

0: just during the week. You know, a few of them let him preach, you know, just through courtesy. Well, Moody was there the first night, and he took for his text John 3:16. God so loved the world, gave his only begotten Son, whosoever believeth him should not perish, but have everlasting life. Then Mr. Moody was called away. He had to go away and preach a funeral. And he had to travel some distance to get there by train. He's gone for 3 or 4 days. And he got back, slipped in the nighttime, and inquired, you see, of his wife about meetings and so on and so forth. Oh, they're just marvelous. Said, we had to move up in the big auditorium tonight. Couldn't get everybody in the big auditorium seated. Couldn't get them all in that small auditorium. Well, he said, what's that young man preaching? Said, well, he still takes the same text every night. John 3:16 said he hadn't preached on anything else.
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5: 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My name is Annette Capps, and I am so glad you have joined me today. And as you listen, I pray that the Word of God will come alive in you, and you will receive a fresh touch of the Holy Spirit in your life.
6: Lord, let the Holy Ghost come on down. Send him on down.
5: Now, here's a fascinating fact. Nebuchadnezzar was not Jewish, he served other gods.
7: Oh, but Annette, don't you know that God can only talk to Christians? Well, boy, are we in trouble, because all of the First Testament was full of people that were not Christians.
5: That's right.
7: Okay? And then on top of that, some of the ones that God used to bring political revolution served other gods, and not the God of Abraham, Isaac, and Jacob.
5: Mm-hmm.
7: And so here in this dream, God revealed the future to this ungodly Nebuchadnezzar of the kingdoms that would come centuries and centuries after he was gone. Mm-hmm. But it took Daniel to interpret it. It took one, and Nebuchadnezzar refers to him as that in him is the spirit of the holy gods. Is the holy God within you? Is the spirit of the living God within you? Is same, I mean, you're past Daniel. Yes, God used Daniel. So important was his connection to the mind of God and the purposes of God that God spared him again and again and again. He was thrown in the lion's den. You know, the three children in the fiery furnace, you know those questions. But the seed, the prophetic seed that he carried within himself was so important that God delivered them again and again and again. Because now, this end of history, we can look back in all of those kingdoms, the Babylonian kingdom, the Medo-Persian kingdom, and then Greece with Alexander the Great, and then the Roman kingdom with the teeth of iron that was so horrendously cruel, have come and they have gone, and only one kingdom remains that Daniel saw, and that is the kingdom of which there is no end. It is the kingdom of Jesus Christ. Glory to God. Glory to God. Only one kingdom. And so, you ever doubt God? You ever go, well, I don't know about that prophecy. I don't know this about that. And I don't know this about that. You go back and read what Daniel said, what God revealed to him, showing him the future. And know that it came about exactly as he said it would. This is the God we serve. This is the God we serve.
8: Yes.
7: So, this is, I'm trying to find this scripture. Oh my goodness. Said he, God who is the revealer of mysteries. Nebuchadnezzar said, your God is the revealer of mysteries. Everybody say this, my God is a revealer of mysteries. Woo! He is the revealer of mysteries. And he knows the future.
8: Yes.
7: And he knows exactly what's going to take place. And we look at the political scene and the things that are going on in the earth today. Folks, I don't know if you know it or not, but we have just been through and we are in a major change of times and seasons. Yes. The United States of America must fulfill her mission. This is, Daniel saw the political upheavals in the kingdoms. We are in a political state right now where the United States of America must fulfill her call. You see, not only do people have calls, not only do you have a purpose and a call on your life, but churches have purposes and calls to do different things. That's why you can't say, well, why didn't that church do that?
8: That's right.
7: Because each church has a different call and a purpose. They have a destiny to fulfill. You have a destiny to fulfill. Well, guess what? Countries have destinies to fulfill. Yeah. Yeah. And the United States has a destiny to fulfill to get the gospel of the kingdom out and to see to it that this word goes throughout the world.
8: Yes. Yeah.
7: And that is why we pray for kings and priests and those who are in authority. God turns the hand, the heart of the leaders, even if they're wicked. Look at this Nebuchadnezzar. Look at what God did with him. And God revealed to Daniel then all the times and seasons of what would happen, what's going to happen in the nation of Israel. what's going to happen in the last days, the Antichrist, the beast, the false prophet. All of these things were revealed way before they happened. Yes. You want to talk about way before they happened? Look at Enoch, the seventh from Adam. He already saw the end. When the Lord comes with 10,000s of his saints to execute judgment, he saw the leap over to the very end.
2: Wow.
7: Mm-hmm. That is the revealer of mysteries. That is the word of wisdom. It is a word of wisdom from God of future events that will take place. Now, there are four main ways in which this word of wisdom, the revealing of the future, can take place. Dreams. We just saw that. How about Joseph? Yeah. Joseph and Mary to protect Jesus. God revealed to Joseph that Herod was going to try to kill Jesus and said, go to Egypt. Get out of here. That came in a dream. Dream after dream came. What does it say in Acts chapter 2? What does it say in Joel? In the last days, I'll pour out my spirit on all flesh, and your sons and daughters shall prophesy. And I will, what's he talking about? Dreams and visions will come. We can't rely in this last day on the status quo. And we can't be like the rest of the world relying on psychics, mediums, astrology.
2: Right.
7: We rely upon the living God. So therefore, we should pay attention to our dreams. We should learn to listen. And I'm saying, I'm listening. I'm learning. Are you?
2: Yes.
9: Yeah.
7: Glory to God. So it can come in dreams. It can come in visions. There are many different kinds of visions. I think we'll probably have to go into that in a different session because I have a lot on that. Visions. I've had that vision that I had. I don't know how that happens. I was on earth, but I was there in that place because nobody said, what happened to Annette? She disappeared. So my body was there, right? But I was somewhere else seeing something else. And then they can come by angels. Mm-hmm. An angel came to Mary and said, this is what's going to happen in the future. Is that right?
2: Yeah.
8: Right.
7: An angel came to Zechariah and told him what was going to happen in the future, right?
2: Right.
7: So it can come by delivery of angels or it can come by a voice. God spoke to Moses on the mountain, spoke with a voice.
2: Yes.
7: So when I'm sharing with you about my perceptions when the Spirit of God's moving and how I tune into that, I'm doing so I can tell you there are many different modes of operations of the gifts of the Spirit. So the way it happens to me may not be the way it happens to you, but hearing how it happens to me will open up some things to you to receive from the Spirit of God. Yeah. All right. So I want to close out with Daniel's vision here. Daniel 7, verse 9, it's on page 2. Daniel was taken to another place. This was a vision, and in it he was in another place. He says, as I looked, thrones were placed. That wasn't here on earth. As I looked, thrones were placed, and the Ancient of Days took his seat. His clothing was white as snow, and the hair of his head like pure wool. His throne was fiery flames. Its wheels were burning fire. A stream of fire issued and came out before him. 1,000,000 served him, and 10,000 times 10,000 stood before him. The court sat in judgment, and the books were opened. And then he says, I looked and then because of the sound of the great words that the horn was speaking. Now he's talking about the end time there. Right? Mm-hmm. So he was seeing into the realm of the Spirit. He was seeing these things. And let's look at verse 13. He says, I saw in the night visions. What's a night vision? It's a dream. I saw in the night visions, and behold, with the clouds of heaven came one like the Son of Man. y'all missed a good place to shout.
9: Yeah.
7: This is Daniel, centuries and centuries before Paul wrote of the coming of the rapture of the church, the coming of the Lord Jesus. He says, I saw the night visions, and behold, with the clouds of heaven, there came one like the Son of Man. Yes, and he came to the Ancient of Days and was presented before him. And to him was given dominion and glory and a kingdom. Daniel didn't know Jesus Christ. Do you realize that? He just said, one like the Son of Man. He didn't know Jesus Christ.
9: Woof.
7: Okay. And he says, and to him was given dominion and glory and a kingdom that all peoples, nations, and languages should serve him. That means the Gentiles too. His dominion is an everlasting dominion which shall not pass away, and his kingdom one that shall not be destroyed. Woof. Wow. Wow, wow, wow.
9: That's.
7: I think that I just have to quit there, because if I go any further, woof. Of his kingdom there shall be no end. Who shall reign forever and ever. The last kingdom on the earth. Well, I trust you have enjoyed our time together today at Capps Chapel. It's important to me to hear from you and know that you are listening on this radio station. 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
2: Because what will happen is when you get around people of faith, they'll give you some ideas on how to use your faith or how to live a life of faith in a whole nother level. That's why we need to be in church around people of like precious faith. So, you know, that we kind of iron sharpens iron and it encourages us. It provokes us in these areas. Larry Hutton made this statement. When he was here last year, I wasn't here that Sunday, but he shared how that one time he was having some problems, I think it was with his leg or something, and he said the Lord just dropped one thought into him that just changed the whole, we call it a paradigm shift, when you think completely different about something. And he said the one thought the Lord gave him was, Larry, at what age does my word no longer apply? Isn't that good? In other words, you know, because if you listen to most people, they'll say, you know, your body's just like a car. The more miles you get on it, the more it's going to go wrong. But, you know, there only is one thing different from our car than our body. How many know our car didn't get redeemed by the blood of Jesus Christ? I mean, you know, my car didn't get redeemed. I mean, Jesus didn't hang on the cross for my car. You realize that, you know. But he did hang on the cross for our body. The scripture does tell us in 1 Peter 2:24 that by his stripes we were healed. And so there's a redemptive part of what Jesus did on the cross for us. So one statement that Larry Hutton made was, it was said the Lord just put it in his heart. So at what age does my word no longer apply? Or what age, we'd say this way, does my word not work? Do you realize the word's going to work whether we're 25, 35, 45, 55? Whatever it is, God's word still works. So what we have to do is start mixing faith, mixing it up. What does that mean? That means you're expecting, you're living with this attitude of, I'm expecting, Lord, I have a spirit of faith. Now that's what Joshua and Caleb, we're going back to Joshua and Caleb now, Numbers chapter 13. So that's what they had. The gospel came to them, but it also came to others. And what they did was they said, we're well able to go up and take the land. Let us go at once and take the land. And of course, you know the story that of that generation, everybody who was 20 years old and up, they were forbidden to go into the land. The wilderness really wasn't a journey for them. It was the destination. They died in the wilderness. But everybody 19 and under shows you the mercy of God. And God has said, you will go in. But these older ones that should have known better, then there's going to be penalized. They're not going to go into the land. And the thing that the Lord said to them in Numbers chapter 14 and verse number 28, if you could put it up on the screen, Numbers chapter 14 and verse number 28, here's what God said will be the determining factor for those that go into the land. As I live, declares the Lord, what you have said in my hearing, I will do to you. Now, personally, I like the NIV of that one. And the Lord says, as I live, says the Lord, listen to this, surely as I live, declares the Lord, I will do to you the very thing I heard you say. Now, I don't know about you, but that could be a negative. That could be a positive. I'm going to do to you the very thing I heard you say. Well, if you're saying the right stuff, you go, boy, I love that scripture. Do you love that scripture like I love that scripture? But you know, people that are saying the wrong thing, they'll go, can you go to the next scripture, please? As surely as I live, declares the Lord, I will do to you the very thing I heard you say. So Proverbs 18:21, life and death are in the power of the tongue. Now, most people, they get excited about the life side of that passage, but there's also a reciprocal. There is the death side of that. And so we've got to realize that. So this was a litmus test, and that is, I'm going to do to you the very thing I heard you say. For sure, those people like Joshua and Caleb said, we're well able to take the land. You're going to get what you said. All those people that said, I wish we had died in the wilderness. Guess what? That scripture worked for them. Now, I'm going to ask you something tonight. Let's just suppose the Lord's following you around today. Y'all look getting a little uncomfortable looking, all right? Because you know he is omnipresent, right? He's everywhere all the time. And he's following us around. I'm going to do to you the very thing I heard you say. So what can we do? We can stir up expectation. So I spoke Sunday a couple of things. One is when you read the word, just like before you eat a meal, most people will pray, believers will pray to observe the Lord and recognize the Lord and give thanks to the Lord. Well, before you go into God's word, why don't you just take a moment, 10 seconds, and just say, Lord, I'm believing this word, the bread of life, is going to feed me, Lord. Open up the eyes of my understanding. Scripture I like to pray is Luke 24:45, when the Lord Jesus himself opened up their mind so they could understand the scriptures. So just like you pray before you eat natural food, pray before you take the word of God. Jesus said to the people on the road to Emmaus, he said he opened their minds so they could understand the scriptures. Do you believe Jesus can still do that today? Lord, just open up my mind. So here's what I want you to do. When you read the word, we're not just reading for information. We're reading for revelation. We want this word to speak to us. Talk to me today. You know, you can tell people that are hungry. I remember my pastor years ago said he gave his sister a Bible, and she was a new believer, and she just thought, I'm going to start reading with Genesis chapter 1. And he said, I got a hold of her Bible and I looked at it and she had every single verse underlined. You know, she thought, I'm going to underline the good ones. Well, she just underlined the whole chapter. I mean, they're really all good, right? And then he thought that was Sunday. You know, she just was reading it. Oh, that's good. Oh, my Lord, you read that one? And then look at that. That's a good one too. And you know, when we read the word of God, we all need to read it with an expectation. Lord, speak to me. I encourage you, as you read the word of God, don't just be so, I'm in such a hurry to get through this chapter. Well, you need to let that soak in and let that bless you and let it be a refreshment in your life. All right. In the summertime, Sharon, sometimes when I leave the office, she'll say, Tom, will you water the two plants out front? Will you water those two plants out front? And so when I'm leaving, of course, you know, it's been very hot, over 100 degrees some days. And I've learned when you water those plants, even though you have this big pitcher of water, you can't just dump it on there. How many know you have to kind of pour it and then let it soak in, pour a little bit more and let it soak in, pour a little bit more and let it soak in? And that's exactly what happens when our mind is getting renewed to the word of God. It's the washing of the water of the word of God. And you know what's happening? We're just pouring that word in and it just starts kind of soaking in our mind and we start getting our minds renewed to what the word of God has to say. All right. So number one, mix some faith as you're reading the word. If you're reading the Bible the right way, you'll enjoy it. Does that make sense? Now, if you get over into legalism and all that, you're going to read it and it's just going to be a weight on you. But if you're reading it the right way, it'll be a joy to you. What does that mean? You just get in there and read. And, you know, for me, I'd get a cup of coffee and just read some. And, oh, boy, that's good. And read some more and read some more. You know, you're just, if you're doing it the right way, it's not a weight on you. It's a joy in your life. Proverbs chapter 4 and verse number 20 says this, take heed to the word of God. Don't let it depart from before your eyes. Keep it in the midst of your heart, for there's life to those that find it. You want to let the word get in your eyes. For me, if I can see it, it soaks in better. All right. So we talked about that expectation with that. Then we talked about expectation on all those scriptures that you have committed to memory. You still need to have expectation for them to work in your life. For I could go up to a guy on the street and say to him, I'm going to say the first part of this scripture and you say the second part. Now, I mean a guy, he hadn't been in church all his life, all right? He's broken into a few churches, but he's never been there to worship the Lord. And if I were to look at him and say, the Lord is my shepherd, tell me the last part of that. They'd say, I shall not want. Now, here's what we do sometimes. We think because somebody knows a scripture that they really know a scripture. Did you know the devil could quote the Apostles' Creed and say, I believe every bit of it? He could sit there and talk about, he was crucified under Pontius Pilate. I watched it. He was born of the Virgin Mary. 100% I believe that. He could just go through the Apostles' Creed, and the devil himself would read the Apostles' Creed, hand it back to us, and say, I believe every part of that. But he's not committed to it. He hasn't surrendered to it. He hasn't, made Jesus the Lord of his life. There are people that intellectually can agree with certain things, but because they intellectually agree to certain things, that has nothing to do whether or not it's a reality in their life. Now, here's my point about the 23rd Psalm. A lot of people can quote the 23rd Psalm. The Lord is my shepherd, I shall not want. I shall lack nothing, is one translation. You could have people, you could say that to somebody, then you look at them and say, the Lord is my shepherd, I shall not want. And the next point they talk about is how broke they are, how terrible things are, how life's never working out for them, how nothing works. They know it mentally, but when you really know it by revelation, you're not saying the Lord is my shepherd and I'm full of want. You're by faith saying, no, the Lord is my shepherd. Thank you, Lord, you're supplying every need. Thank you, Lord, that I shall not want for any good thing. Amen. So that's what we've got to do. We've got to take these scriptures that we know. Now, I mentioned also Psalm 91. He that dwelleth in the secret place of the Most High shall abide under the shadow. And I kind of impressed y'all. Did I impress you Sunday on my quoting? I tried to, but then I messed up. Did y'all notice that I messed up? But man, I was doing good. I was kind of like the guy water skiing. I was doing good there for a while, and then I wiped out. But anyway, I can impress you with me going through the 91st Psalm. And some of y'all could say, oh, my Lord, my pastor, he knows the 20. See, I already messed up. My pastor knows the 91st Psalm. You should hear him quote it. Whether I know the 91st Psalm, even while I'm sitting in this building, whether I know the 91st Psalm is whenever they tell us there's a tornado headed to Yukon, Oklahoma. Whether I know the 91st Psalm has to do with Pastor Tom's going on a mission trip, and he's going to be going over to some areas that aren't very well protected, that's when you're going to know how much revelation I have on 1,000 may fall at my side and 10,000 at my right hand, but only shalt with thine eyes shalt thou behold and see the destruction of the wicked, right? What I'm trying to get across to you, there's a lot of people that we say, oh, they know that. Oh, they know. Oh, they know the word. Intellectual knowledge doesn't impress me a whole lot. But people that say, I know what the word says, and God's going to watch over us. We're going to lock in on the word. We're going to be a doer of the word of God. We know what the word of God says.
0: Thanks for joining me today. Hebrews chapter 4 reads, for unto us was the gospel preached as well as unto them, but the word preached did not benefit them, not being mixed with faith in them that heard it. As we combine faith in the promises of God, then we will truly experience all that God has for us.
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1: 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And as Jesus said in His Word, you shall know the truth and the truth shall set you free. 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And now, here is Pastor Randy Lynn.
2: Well, hello there. Welcome to Did You Know? It's a Friday, and it's a beautiful day. We're alive. We're breathing God's air. Amen. We're walking in the Spirit. We're walking in the love of God. And I don't know how anybody survives without that. I really don't. And if you're listening to me today, and you've not made Jesus the Lord of your life, listen, friend, there is no life without Jesus. There's no life beyond Him. He is the life, as John said in the book of 1 John. He is the life, which is the light of men. So don't fight it anymore. Just give the Lord your heart and just watch Him transform you. Well, I've been talking about ways that demons influence Christian people. I know that's a shocker for some, but unfortunately, it's a reality. And we have to recognize it, we have to know it, we have to understand it, and we have to come against it and be vigilant and sober against our enemy and not allow him to devour us. Amen? We need to know what the Word of God says, what the will of God is for us, and how to come against the dark, evil, demonic powers that want to influence us for our own destruction. And so, first of all, you got to get mad at the devil and everything he's tried to do to you and everybody that you love. I'm just going to tell you how it is today. If you don't get mad enough at the devil, he'll hang around. He'll hang around your family. He'll hang around your house. He'll hang around you until you throw him out and tell him he doesn't live there anymore. Don't let him do that anymore. Then he could influence you. But let's stand against him today. Ways that Christians are influenced by demon spirit. And I gave you demon spirits. I gave you these 7 points or these 8 points. And then I'm going to give you the answer. Praise God. But this is what it looks like when demons influence Christians. Number one, deception. They do things that Christians know not to do. They vote for things that shouldn't be voted for by a Christian. They take part in things that Christians have no business taking part in. That's called deception, because seducing spirits and doctrines of demons lead people away from the faith once delivered unto the saints. And so that is number one way that demons influence Christians is through deception. Number two is distraction. And I've talked about this a lot, so I'll move quickly. But the devil wants to do 3 things. Distract. Keep you through TV, movies, entertainment, social media, wrong people in your life, wrong chemicals in your life, wrong habits in your life. Anything that pulls you away from God's purpose in your life is a demonic distraction. And you need to recognize it. You need to face it, as the deliverance people talk about. Face it, trace it, replace it with the power of God, and erase it with the blood of Jesus, and then replace it with the power of the cross and new habits, the power of the Holy Spirit. And so distraction is a demonic tool used against the Christian. Deflection, to deflect you. To reroute you, which is very much like distraction, but it reroutes you from the destiny that God has you doing, hindering your purpose, breaking your focus, stopping you from heading on the road of life that God has for you. And that's what we did before we were saved. We don't do that anymore. Amen. Because if you remember back, our lives went nowhere before Jesus. Amen. So I challenge you to ask the Holy Spirit to help you to begin to recognize all demonic distractions in your life. and deflections from the truth so God can deliver you from those things. And then the demons will disturb the Christian. They will disturb them with bad habits, demonic movies, demonic entertainment, spirits of fear. By not taking care of yourself, you open your door to being anxious and having anxiety attacks. All disturbing things from demonic spirits. And then they will distort. That's what demons do. They take something beautiful that God made and they distort it. They distort thought patterns. They, you know, a person who's operating in the powers of demons, they can't think straight. They do things that are completely insane because their perceptions are completely distorted and things that appear as real to them are not reality. And so, again, that's the work of demons. And I just mentioned how that art today is so distorted. Music today is not even music. It's made by demonically dead beings because of this distortion of demons. Then they tempt. Then they lure. And number seven, they challenge anything that's good. That's what we're seeing right now in our culture. Anything that's truly right and good is being called evil. That's what Isaiah prophesied about. Woe to them that call good evil and evil good. That's what we're seeing. They are challenging. Demons challenge anything good from God and call it evil. And that's the way you know it's the work of demons. Number eight, demons hinder. Demons hinder. If you've ever, Paul acknowledged this in 1 Thessalonians 2:18. He said, we would have come to you, even I, Paul, once and again, but Satan hindered us. Now we know that the enemy sets out to oppress and hinder and oppose everything we're doing. And that's the reason we have to be on point. We have to be awake in Christ. We have to be led by the Spirit and full of the Word. And by the way, we need to stay in church. Church is what Jesus was building, the ecclesia, the called out ones. If you don't ever fellowship with other believers, it doesn't have to be a big church. It can be a small group, but you and I are commanded to be with other believers, other people of like faith, our own company. Why? Because there's power in unity. And the truth is not easily challenged in a group of people of like faith. So it's very important that we need each other. Amen. And Satan can't hinder us as easily as if we are just kind of off by ourselves. And I'm going to tell you, in the body of Christ, there's no such thing as Lone Ranger mentality. You will get picked off by the enemy if you stay away long enough. You've got to have, the Lord built a body. He built a called out group. And we're to run in packs. Amen. That's the design of the Lord. Don't get mad at me. The church being built in the local church, that was God's design through Christ, the church builder. So if you come against the organized church, you're coming against Christ. Because that's exactly what Jesus was building. Now, I'm not talking about these parachurch organizations. I'm not talking about these cult-like groups of kingdoms. But no. The true church filled with true believers is Christ's idea, and you need it, whether you think you do or not. Somebody say amen. So, if demons do all these things, there's so many ways demons regularly influence Christians, but here's the good news. You don't have to allow it. Oh, praise the living God. We don't have to allow demons to influence us any way, shape, or form. We just got to get mad enough at the kingdom of darkness to stop it. And I'll say it again. If you're not mad at the destructive forces the devil is unleashing in your life, you'll just keep experiencing those. You got to get mad at the kingdom of darkness that wants to destroy you and take you out. You got to get angry with what the devil's been doing to you and your loved ones. And when you get mad, a holy righteous anger, you'll rise up and take your authority in Christ Jesus. And so here's how you do it. Pastor, how do I stop demons influencing me? Here's the number one way. Renounce every demonic thought and way of the world, the flesh and the devil, and repent for it. And again, that little phrase, face it, trace it, erase it, and replace it. Renounce any demonic thought you recognize. Renounce anything from the world, the flesh and the devil. Renounce the world and its ways. And repent for any participation you've had in it. Ask the Lord to cleanse you by the blood. And then take authority over it. That's the second thing. The devil tried to get the Lord, but he said, get thee behind me, Satan. I will worship God and him alone. Get thee behind me. You will not stop me. Number three, you need to set the atmosphere around you that makes it difficult for demons to speak to you. I'm going to say that again. You need to set the atmosphere around you that makes it difficult for demons to speak to you. What does that mean? Stay in the presence of God. Shut the TV off at home. If there's something down there that's coming from the world, shut that thing off and turn on some Holy Ghost worship music. Set your atmosphere. Don't allow, and I watch Christians do this all the time. They let the TV, they let the computer, they let their phone set the atmosphere in their homes. It's an open portal for demonic thoughts. Shut it off. And turn on that. I'm not saying you can't ever watch TV or watch movies, but the minute you recognize something as demonic, shut it down and set the atmosphere with praise and worship. Speak the name of Jesus. Oh, I love that song. I just want to speak the name of Jesus over every heart and every life. Hallelujah. Jesus over my family. Jesus in the streets. Hallelujah. That's how you set the atmosphere. You better do it because you're in a war. Number four, renew your mind. I've covered that, but so important. You get that Bible open. Cast down those evil thoughts, imaginations that are not from the Holy Spirit. Number five, you need to pray in tongues every single day because you don't always know how to pray as you ought to. We're not always aware of the things in the spirit realm that's going on, but the Holy Ghost is, and he's in you. And then, number six, keep moving. Listen to me, and I've got to hurry today to finish this. But demons love idle time. They love to isolate you alone at home. They love to surround you when there's no atmosphere of God around you. Get up and move. Don't allow darkness to surround you. Don't allow yourself to be isolated. Get up and keep moving and keep the atmosphere of God around you 24/7. And number seven, and I can't believe it, I've finished this message, proclaim the gospel. Because you see, when you and I proclaim the gospel and we do the works of Christ through the power of God, it keeps demons at bay. Even then, we must be sober. But thanks be to God, who always causes us to triumph in Christ Jesus. Till next week, Pastor Randy Lynn saying, I love you. Be blessed.
1: 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And until next time, remember, Jesus saves, Jesus heals, Jesus fills with the Holy Ghost, and Jesus is coming again.
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4: 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I'm Sharon Knotts, thanking you for tuning in today, because we know faith comes by hearing and hearing by the Word of God. If you've been enjoying my father, Brother Hardy's message from his Gideon series, then today you will hear the second part of this series, The Call to Gideon, Rebuilding the Altars.
5: Gideon, before I can use you, you got to clean your backyard up. I want you to tear down the idol of Baal. I want you to get rid of that abominable, wicked thing and its wicked practice. You go to the mountain of prayer and you build the altar of Jehovah again. And you offer the right sacrifice. And Gideon did it. That night he took 10 of his servants and he went out there and broke down that terrible idol, furnace of Baal that roasted their children. Tore down the wood, went to the top of the mountain with that bullock 7 years old, holy and clean and perfect. Built the altar in the prescribed place, the appointed place, God said. I remember another one that had to go to the mountain in the days of Ahab and Jezebel. And he challenged them into the Mount of Carmel, the Mount of Prayer. And he built the altar of God again, according to the Word of God, and put their sacrifice on it. And God answered by fire. And Gideon went to the top of the mountain after tearing down the idol of Baal and took the wood to be firewood for God's sacrifice. And he offered up God's sacrifice of prayer and repentance and obedience. And God heard him. And now at springtime, when all the crops came up, and the Midianites and the people of the desert, like grasshoppers, filled the valley, 130,000 of them, to wait till Israel did all the work and gathered it and then swooped down on it and robbed them, God had a plan to deliver. And that's what the devil does. He lets you earn wages to put it in a bag and a hole's cut in it. And your money don't go anywhere because the devil has stole it. And you're hiding, beaten out. A few little stalks of rye to stay alive to the next time and the next payday. And the enemy's going to come and destroy it. In the meantime, destroying your children. 32,000 joined him. And God said, it's too many. I'm not discouraged that it's not going to be a whole lot of us. I'm saying us because I made up my mind. I am dedicated. I am addicted. I'm going to be one of the God's 300 that will not bow my knee to Baal. I'm going to be one of the 7,000 that will not bow to Baal. I'm going to be one of those preachers that stands in the hedge and makes up the gap and cries aloud and spares not. I know it's not going to be a whole lot of us in ratio to the enemy, because God wants to show you he's doing it. And then he had 32,000 in God. You know, I could almost read Gideon's mind. He's got 32,000. He looks out there, and the enemy's got 130,000 and all kind of camels, and they're going to be on foot. They're going to be wide open to the attack on the camel. First recorded armored troops with armor carriers coming after an enemy. Said, boy, we're outnumbered. And God said to him, you got too many, Gideon. And Gideon said, my Lord, I didn't think I had enough. Said, I'm going to put the 32,000 to test. Somebody said, Brother Hardy, where you're at? I believe God's already tested the preachers, and we found out a whole lot of them failed. And I believe now the 32,000 that have rallied with God's Gideons, God's putting them to the test.
6: Yeah.
5: God said, let them go down and drink the water. And you have to see this picture. As Gideon's army is here, there's a big valley. And at the base of the mountain of Horeb over there, 130,000 of the enemy. In order to drink the water, they had to go down the mountain into the valley, being exposed for the attack of the enemy. God said, Gideon, you tell all of those that are scared and afraid to go home. And I believe that's what God's saying now to the church. All you don't want to get in this fight and in this battle, go ahead home. And all of them went, but 10,000, 22,000 of them left. And Gideon had 10,000. And he was saying, boy, I'm glad this 10 stuck with me. And then God spoke again, said, Gideon, it's too many. Gideon said, too many. I didn't think I had too many when I had 32,000. Now I got 10. Said, tell them to go down and drink the water. And the test is on you to see if you're going to go down and drink the water. And you know what? The 10,000 went down, but he only picked 300.

Praise you, you'd have took him to the insane asylum. Gideon broke them up into three groups, and I believe it would be 100 in each group. He told them to put a trumpet in one hand, a pitcher, and a candle in the other hand. And he said, surround the camp, and whatever I do, you do. And the three did it. Did you ever see anybody out go against 130,000 people with swords and spears, with a trumpet and a pitcher with a candle in it? You know he's crazy. But that's what God said. A lot of times God's ways seem foolish, but God knows what he's doing. See, God said, I'm going to do it. You got too many. If you do it, you'll think you did it. I want to let you know that I did it. God's going to do it by a miracle. How's God going to save our city? When God's people pray, he's going to do it by a miracle. By the foolish thing. That's why I got hopes to be used. I know I'm a fool, but I'm not the devil's fool or man's fool. I'm not my own fool. I'm only God's fool. And they went with that pitcher and with the candle in it and the trumpet. And when Gideon blew his trumpet, they blew their trumpet. Then they hollered the sword of the Lord and Gideon, and they broke that pitcher and held the light. And when they did, God, by a miracle, moved in the camp of the enemy. So the enemy got confused, jumped up, grabbed his sword, and started killing one another. Somebody said, I can understand blowing the trumpet and breaking the pitcher. It was such a noise that they thought a mighty army was coming after them, and they got confused. Said, but what was the light for? That's so we could hold the light in case anybody's getting away. We can say to the enemy, here, kill him. He's getting away. God wants to put the light in your pitcher, and he wants to break your heart and your soul with the burden for the lost, that we can let our light so shine before men that they might see our good works and glorify our Father in heaven. What's going to bring the revival? God's people humbling themselves, praying, turn from their wicked ways, seeking God's face. Then God's going to hear from heaven. Forgive us of our backslidings and send a revival. And you out in Radio Land, I want you to send your need, the need for your loved ones, the need for your children, and join us in prayer through my magazine and radio, missionary radios overseas. I've got people around the world in various countries joining us in the 24-hour prayer band. And you out in Radio Land, I exhort you, join us. We want to send prayer up 24 hours a day. Somebody said, how long? Until God answers, and then we're going to keep it up to keep him answering. We're going to have to return to God and his old landmarks. We have to clean up our own backyard. We're going to have to get the idols and disobedience out. We're going to have to build again God's altar. Yeah. Yeah. Offer the right sacrifice, and God's going to hear. And I want you to send in the name of your boy, your girl, your mom, your dad, your husband, your wife, your family, your neighbor, your friends, your workers on the job, your schoolmates that's in need of salvation, that's bound by drugs and alcohol, the demon of sex, the demon of lust, the demon of wickedness and violence has them. They're afflicted. They're demon-possessed. Is there a balm in Gilead? Is there a healing application? Yes. The blood of Jesus. It can wash away every sin. It can break every yoke. It can drive out every demon. It can heal every sickness and every disease. God said those that feared him in Malachi 3:16, those that prayed, those that returned to him in the time of wickedness, that he would have a book of remembrance. And in time of judgment, he would remember the names on it. Send the name of your loved one, your son, your daughter. They haven't went too far that the grace and the love of the Lord Jesus Christ can't reach them, and the blood of Jesus can't cleanse them. Send in their names. Send that request in. We will receive it. Lay it out on the altar that God told us to on the mount of prayer with a heart of sacrifice, of compassion and love, and God's going to hear from heaven and send healing and deliverance to our loved ones. Write me today.

0: We're waiting. We're here to serve you in prayer. Our church is waiting. People around the world are waiting. Send in that prayer request, and I know God will hear and answer by fire.
1: Amen. What a stirring message by God's servant, Brother Hardy, the call to Gideon, rebuilding the altars. I believe this message has spoken directly to your spirit. And if you are in tune with the voice of the Spirit of God, then you know, then truly it is time to tear down the idols of compromise and rebuild the altars of righteousness and true worship. If you've been stirred anew by this message, you will be happy to know that it can be ordered on CD. And when you order The Call to Gideon, Rebuilding the Altars, we will send you the bonus message, Gideon's 300, The Test of Leadership, which is the first part in the Gideon series. This message you heard today is a word for God's people to arise and build again His holy altars and do right in the sight of God. The bonus message, The Test of Leadership, defines what it takes to pass the required test to be qualified to be used by God in His glorious army. 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
1: Shalom and welcome to Torah Chai, God's teachings of life from Congregation Zion's Sake, a Messianic Jewish congregation located on the corner of Denby Boulevard and Shields Road in Newport News, Virginia. Our biblical mandate as Jewish believers is to be a light unto the world by sharing Yeshua, Jesus, the Jewish Messiah, to the Jew first, then the nations, as prescribed in Romans 1:16, bringing God's plan of salvation to the ends of the earth. We hope you enjoy today's teaching.
2: We're both following the pattern of Josiah's restoration. First, a national reading of the Word of God, and now a call from our president for a national Shabbat, followed on Sunday by a national rededication back unto the Lord. Rededicate 250 will be rooted in giving thanks for God's providence and presence in our national life throughout the past 250 years. Could it be that observing this appointed time in national Shabbat could be a precursor to and set the stage for a national renewal and revival? I pray, but it all depends on us, our desire and zeal for Him. Our hearts are broken and contrite. Are we hungry enough to repent and return to Israel, or return to the God of Israel and to His Word? Has our appetite for things of the world overshadowed our desire for Him? Are we weary enough of the ways of the world to turn our back on it and return to the kingdom of God? Are we ready to repent of our pride, independence, and selfish ways and declare our dependence on the God of Abraham, Isaac, and Jacob? Are we ready to allow God to shine His holy light in the dark places of our souls, our hearts, and repent and ask for forgiveness and turn from our wicked ways? We're 1 week before Shavuot. This is strategic. I long for Him to pour out His Spirit upon this nation. I long for Him to pour out His Spirit upon Israel. And we hear, Baruch Abba B'Shem Adonai. I long for His glory to sweep across this nation like a tsunami. Will we see a national revival and awakening? Will we see an outpouring of the Holy Spirit, the Ruach HaKodesh? Each one of us has a part to play. That's why you're here in this strategic moment. May we cry out for our nation, for our people, to return to the living God of Israel. And again, this is a direct result of the sowing we've done here at this Eastern Gate. Oh, I'm excited because this is part of what the Lord showed us 30 years ago. I've alluded to this. Some of you have heard this before. I don't have time to do this evening. But in my Road to Damascus encounter, when the Lord planted that seed in us for this, this is one of the things He shared with me. And 30 years later, it's coming to pass. You can begin to understand why I'm so spun up. And why, because this is big. And this is just the beginning. Things are coming. Amen? Let's stand up. I'm going to start with repentance because that's the key. I'm going to pray some repentance, but I don't want you to watch me. I want you yourselves to pray. We're going to spend just a couple of minutes here, but I want you from your heart to repent. To repent for the direction of this country, to repent for the darkness, to repent for abortion, to repent for same-sex marriage. We got a lot of repenting to do. And see, just because you're not involved in that, but you're part of this nation, so you are. Who pays taxes in here? Come on, who pays taxes? I want to see every hand go up. Who pays taxes? You're paying for abortion. You're directly involved in abortion. So we can't say, well, that's not me. It is you. It is me. We're involved in this. Abba Father, please, Lord, great and fearsome God, who keeps His covenant and extends grace to those who love Him and observe His mitzvahs. We have sinned. We've done wrong before You. We've acted wickedly. We've rebelled. We've turned away from Your commands and rulings. We've left Your word. We've apostatized from You. We have not listened to Your servants, the prophets, who spoke in Your name to our leaders, our ancestors, and to all the people of our great land. To You, O Lord, belongs righteousness, but to us today belongs shame and guilt. To us, the people of Hampton Roads, Virginia, and all America, shame falls on us. And our leaders and our ancestors, because we have sinned against You. It is for You, O Lord our God, to show compassion and forgiveness because we've rebelled against You. We didn't listen to Your voice so that we could live by Your laws and according to Your word. Yes, all America has flattered Your Torah and turned away, unwilling to listen to Your voice. We repent tonight. We ask You for forgiveness. Father, we ask for forgiveness for the curse of slavery on this land. We ask forgiveness for the curse of breaking every treaty, for the give me that curse, every treaty with the indigenous people this nation has broke. Forgive us, oh God. Wicked we are. Father, forgive us for abortion. 60 million souls destroyed in the fires of Moloch. Forgive us, O God. Forgive us, O God, for redefining the first nation in history that redefined the definition of marriage. Shame, Father. Our sins are piled high before you. Forgive us, O God. Lord, let this be a turning point. Let this be a place where teshuva will return from those ways and turn back unto you. Father, we're just praying for your glory. We're praying for your grace. We're praying for your mercy, O God. We're praying for broken, contrite, humble hearts before you, Father God. It's the only way revival will come. That if we can stand before you with clean hands and a pure heart. Father, forgive this nation for anti-Semitism. Forgive this nation for racism, for bigotry, for oppression, for social injustice. Forgive us, O God. Forgive us. Help us, O Lord, to live according to your word and your ways. Send us your word, God. Send a word. In Yeshua's mighty name we pray. Amen and amen. Just a few more minutes. I want to issue some proclamation and decrees from the Eastern Gate. When we held the Stand with Israel conference here, that was March of 2024. For those who were here, I read 22 demands. And I'm not going to go through it tonight. Matter of fact, you go back at it. It's on our social media. I demanded that students that engaged in genocide at our campuses have their visas revoked. Happening. I could go on and on. Everything I read in that list has come to pass. Now, what you think about that, it's where we're at and what we're representing here. So as we issue these decrees, which are from the Word of God, they will come to pass, and I pray this weekend. The Lord is preparing a blessing that will leave you speechless. We've experienced His goodness before, but what's coming now, it's on a whole nother level. We'll know that it was the hand of God, without a doubt, that opened the door that's about to be opened. This is a new season of the supernatural. It's a new season of oneness and unity. And you're going to see it with your own eyes. Let us prophetically usher in this here right now from the Eastern Gate of America. And if you don't know, if you're hearing this for the first time, you're on John Rolfe's plantation, the very property you're standing on right now. You're 7 miles from the birthplace of America, where those three ships landed just this week, May 13th, 1607, 419 years ago, and immediately did communion with the land. And by the way, when they landed, it was Shavuot. It's the first permanent settlement in America. It is the foundation and birthplace of America. This is spiritually and physically the Eastern Gate of America. We have been delegated by Chief Ann Richardson of the Rappahannock Nation. This is their land to do this. So we're doing this with the proper authority in the correct alignment. Amen? Are you ready? Ezekiel 40 and Revelation 21. We decree right now that God's kingdom will be established here on the earth so that Yeshua will soon return to establish his reign here on earth in Jerusalem and that heaven and earth shall be one. Agree? Amen. Amen. Ephesians 2, John 4, and John 17. We decree the release and fulfillment of the one new humanity, the one new man, with complete unity between Jew and Gentile, that believers will be one, one bride, and one accord, worshiping God in spirit and in truth. Amen. Acts 3, we decree the release of a spirit of repentance and restoration upon America and the greater body of Messiah to remove the hindrance of Yeshua's return and release times of refreshing upon all of God's children. 2 Corinthians 4, Galatians 2, 2 Timothy 3. We decree that the people of God will be set free from all religious yokes, bondages, and mindsets. James 1. We decree that God's followers will move into new levels of accountability and truth regarding God's word. 1 Corinthians 14. We decree that those who call upon the name of the Lord will receive the full gifts of the Spirit and operate in their power. 1 Corinthians 1, 2 Corinthians 12. We decree the restoration and release of signs and wonders back into the greater body of Messiah. Amen. Matthew 4, 1 Corinthians 1. We decree a release of the supernatural into the natural with healing, signs, wonders, and miracles, that God's people will be healed from all manners of sickness and disease, and that God's glory be revealed on all the earth. Amen. May it be so tonight, right now, in Yeshua's name, every body touched, every soul healed. 1 Chronicles 26, Jeremiah 1, and 2 Corinthians 5. We decree and release an apostolic authority and dominion over this region, the eastern gate of America and its birthplace. God has set us as the gatekeeper of the nation to root out, pull down, destroy, throw down, build and to plant, denounce and remove every arrogance that raises itself up against the knowledge of God. Amen. We decree tonight, right now, in Yeshua's name, open wide the ancient gate and let the King of glory come. Let Yeshua come in Yeshua's name. Isaiah 49:6, Romans 11, we decree that Israel will be a light unto the nations and that the Gentile believers will provoke unsaved Jewish people to jealousy and bring them to Messiah. Amen. Exodus 22, we decree a return of what the enemy has stolen from us and repayment in double. Amen. Restitution in Yeshua's name. Amen. Zechariah 9, we decree and proclaim the victory of the sons of Zion over the sons of Greece. Amen. In Yeshua's name. Deuteronomy 28, Ephesians 3, we decree the release of God's shalom and blessings upon those who hold covenant with him, obey him, and call upon his name. Amen. Come on. Leviticus 26, Romans 8, we decree victory for those who hold covenant with God, obey him, and call upon his name. Amen. Proverbs 33, Proverbs 14, Psalms 33, we decree and release America to God and say, this nation belongs to God. Please, over the next 36 to 48 hours, remain in prayer. Pray for the remaining of the Shabbat. Pray for Sunday. We need a supernatural move of God. We don't need another show. We don't need another seminar. We don't need another conference. But we need God. And we need people that are wholeheartedly seeking him to gather around, to pray, to intercede, and invoke the glory of the Lord to come and bathe this country in light, truth, and mercy. Father, in Yeshua's name, we just thank you for this night. We seal these decrees, your word, with the blood of our Messiah, your son. Father, I just thank you for our zeal that this shall come to pass, that your word will do what you've sent it out to do. It will not come back null and void. So, Father, we release these things into this nation, and we say, it shall be done. No more separation. One body, one Messiah, one word, one spirit. And, Father, may we see it with our own eyes. We thank you for your favor, your blessing, and your protection over your children. I thank you no weapon formed against them shall prosper. I thank you for health, prosperity, and I thank you, Abba Father, for angels to encamp around them, their property to keep them safe. I thank you that they will go well on the highways and the byways. There will be no accidents. There will be no sickness, no disease. And we shall gather again to give you the praise, the glory, and the honor, and to talk about the miracle that's happening this weekend. In Yeshua's mighty name we pray. Amen and amen. Shabbat shalom.
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1: Do you know people who have influenced your life? They've been a person of persuasion. They may have persuaded you to endure something you didn't think you could endure. They may have been somebody who persuaded you to try something you didn't think you would ever try. They might have been somebody who persuaded you to attempt and achieve something that you would have never achieved if they had not been a cheerleader, an encourager, a person of influence in your life. But some way, somehow, these people have used the power of persuasion upon you. And therefore, in the same way, you hold this capacity called influence in your life. You are steward of your influence. Remember the parable of the talents? The one he gave one, to one he gave two, and to one he gave five. These were like gifts, talents, abilities in their life. Every one of you have been given the talent of influence. You have the ability to influence somebody in some way. It could be for good or for bad, but you have the power of influence. Now, it could not only be the power of persuasion, but it could be to have an effect on somebody, either directly or indirectly or through some intangible means. In other words, if I put a gun to you, your back, and tell you what to do, that's not influence. That's force. That's manipulation. That's control. But if I can persuade you, influence you to do something, preferably for the right reasons and a good thing, then that's considered using your influence or exerting directly or indirectly, but it's intangible. I'm not using a weapon, a gun, or something to force you to do the right thing. But notice all the different ways influence can be reflected in your life, or you can influence somebody else's life. It could be how you influence their character. You influence them to do the right thing, to be the good person, to be a person of integrity, not a liar, a cheat, or a schemer, or somebody who does wrong. You could be somebody who influences them in their development. You could cheerlead them on as they complete school or go to another diploma or reach a higher level of education or another skill or a task in their life. You could be an influence in their actions or in their behavior or in their opinions. But the one that really gets my attention here today is how you have the ability to be a person of influence on someone's destiny and their future. See, the reality is most of us in this room who have Jesus Christ in our heart, we have our future secured in him because somebody used their spiritual influence to teach us about the grace and the mercy and the forgiveness of Jesus Christ. Anybody know what I'm talking about? Can you, right now, without calling them out, but just think about them for a moment, can you remember the person who had the greatest influence on you, who brought you to an understanding of accepting Jesus Christ as your personal Savior? Can you remember that person? Because that is a person of influence. Now, my question is that because somebody has influenced you and your destiny and your future, whose destiny, whose future, I'm talking about eternity in particularly, whose future are you influencing? Whose life have you modified or changed the course of because you used your influence for godly reasons, for the right reasons? I've said to you that I've said this in different ways, but I think today we've come to an era in the church world in which people come to church almost with the ideal that they want to be entertained. Oh, I wonder if he's going to make me feel good today. I wonder if they're going to like the songs they sing today. I wonder if they're going to wow me today. And I've said it a lot of different ways, but I'll say it again like this. I'm not here to entertain you. I'm here to influence you. I'm here to teach you something. I'm here to challenge you. I'm here to affect your destiny, to affect your future in your home today and in your eternity tomorrow. I'm here as a person of influence, not as an entertainer. You may not think I'm the best. You may not think I sing the best. You may not think that we're the sharpest in all of our different ways. We're not here to entertain. We are here to influence you in the presence of Almighty God. That's why we exist here in this ministry. But let me go a step further. You are not here on planet Earth to entertain or to be entertained. You are here to be a person of influence. If you're still on this planet Earth, still living, breathing, alive, the only reason why you are still alive is because God says you still have a purpose. And that purpose is to exercise influence in the right way in somebody's life. The Bible's clear about this. The Bible talks about it this way. It says, he hath brought us out of darkness into his marvelous light that we should show forth the praises of him to another generation, that we ought to let somebody know, look what the Lord has done in my life. He brought me out of a miry pit. He set my feet on a solid rock, established my going. He forgave me. He gave me new hope. He gave me new life. We are to be people of influence, not just people of entertained or entertainment ideas, but actually people of influence. And when I look into the Bible, I see that there's some strategic places in which God wants every one of us to use our influence. Now, some of these will not come as any surprise to you, but I want to walk you through them real quickly here today, because the first and greatest place I think we ought to be using our influence is in our home. See, there's some people who are bad in influencing at the home because they're so busy trying to make impressions on people outside the home that they sacrifice their family, they sacrifice their relationships at home with their spouse or with their kids or even with their grandkids. They kind of look past them because they want to be on a stage. They want to be impressionable. They want to be people of popularity. But friend, more than popularity, more than making impressions, really the thing that is really going to make a difference is who are the people of influence? Who are the people who are altering the destiny and the direction of a family? Because that's really starts. You know, before I was qualified to be the leader of a congregation, the biblical question asked of me in scripture is, does he rule his household well? Because if he doesn't get it right there, he has no business doing it out here. Now, again, I don't say it with braggadocious to make anybody else feel bad about your story. I'm saying it purely out of gratitude and nothing else. But I'm grateful that God has given Robin and I three incredible children and their spouses and now their grandkids who honor God and love God. That tells me we did something right. God showed us how to use our influence. And I believe if you want to know how to do something, you don't go to the people who have failed miserably. You go to the people who did something and they did it right and glean from them. So I'm here today, not because I have it all together, but because I tried to follow God's plan to influence my family. Like I want him to say of me, like he said of Abraham in Genesis chapter 18, I know Abraham and I know what he does. He will command his children and his household after him that they should keep the way of the Lord to do justice and judgment, that the Lord may bring upon Abraham that which he has spoken of him. In other words, I've tried to model that when God looks at me and when God looks at Robin, he doesn't question if we're going to be good parents or if we're going to use our influence in a spiritual way to teach our kids. Now, again, every child may not grow up in a time frame and serve the Lord. They may go wayward along the way. I've often said it to you like this. God started out with two kids in the garden and both of them sinned and went the wrong direction until he got them back on track. But that's why the Bible teaches us to train up a child. Make sure those early days are formative and influential. Put the right seeds in them and early on. Train up a child in the way he should go. And when he grows old, he will not depart from it. I'm telling you, mom, I'm telling you, dad, grandparent, you put some seeds in the ground in the heart of your children and your grandchildren, and it may not look like it right now, but someday that seed is coming up, because he said his word will not go forth and return void. It will prosper in the thing wherein it is sent. God is going to honor his word in your household. Great. Deuteronomy chapter 5, our text, he says, oh, that they have a heart in them, that it would be well with them and with their children. He's talking about the influence of parents. In Deuteronomy 6 and 2, he goes beyond the parent and talks about the grandparent. He says that you may fear the Lord your God to keep all his statutes and his commands, which I command you and your son and your grandson all the days of your life, that your days may be prolonged. In John chapter 1, verse 40, the Bible says, not only is this about parents and grandparents to their children and their grandchildren, but he said, look around you at your siblings. In John chapter 1, it says that one of the two heard John the Baptist speak, and he followed after him, and his name was Andrew, Simon Peter's brother. And after he heard what John said about the Messiah, the Bible says the first thing he did was he went and told his brother, come, I found the Messiah. I found the one. You see, we need to be using our influence, not just on our parents, our grandparents, our sons and our daughters and our grandchildren, but to our siblings around us on each side. We ought to be using our influence to tell people that we have found the one who died on a cross for our sins and have given us hope beyond this life to a better world to come. 2 Timothy chapter 1 reminds us of the influence of that mother and that grandmother when he talks about Timothy and how that faith was first in his grandmother Lois and then also in his mother Eunice. And he said, now I've persuaded Timothy that it's in you also, a multi-generational influence factor. I want you to think about your family. Who in your family needs to have spiritual influence directed towards them? It may be a brother. It may be a sister. It may be an aunt. It may be an uncle. It may be a niece, a nephew, a cousin. But somewhere in your sphere of your family, there ought to be somebody who needs to be influenced with the gospel of the Lord Jesus Christ. Secondly, I think we ought to influence within our church family. See, not only outside in your homes, but when you come together, the Bible calls us to be people of influence inside our church as well. The Bible says it like this in the book of Hebrews, not forsaking the assembling of ourselves together as the manner of some is, but even more so as you see the day approaching, so that when people come together, that we ought to provoke, encourage one another to love and to good works, to encourage one another. When you feel like giving up, don't give up. Hang in there. We're praying for you. Isn't it awesome when you come to church and maybe you've had a bad week, maybe you've had a bad day, maybe you had a bad experience, and somebody just comes and puts their arm around you on their shoulder, pats you on the back and says, I'm praying for you. God's got this. You're going to make it through. And you came in weighted down, but you walk out feeling encouraged. That's why we're here as the body of Christ, to use our influence on one another. And one of those strategic places of influence is even through our worship. Did you know that worship is a place of spiritual influence? We're trying to influence you to cast off those burdens, set aside all those heavy weighted sorrows in your life and put on the garment of praise. Because when you begin to praise God, the shackles begin to fall off, the burdens begin to fall away. You begin to feel better in his presence. In the Old Testament, there was a man by the name of Asaph. He was a songwriter. He was a leader of the choir in the Old Testament. And in the book of Psalms, you know, the book of Psalms in your Bible has 150 chapters or 150 chapters in the book of Psalms. But the book of Psalms was actually a song book for the Jewish community. When they went to church and it was time to sing, it was like their hymn book. They would open up the Psalms and they would sing. We read it like poetry, but they sang it like a song. So they would have certain melodies that they would recite those words to, and they would sing a song to it. Well, there's a man in the Old Testament named Asaph, and he was a singer and a songwriter and a choir director, and he understood that his role was a role of influence. He says it like this in Psalm 78, we will not hide these things that we know about God from their children, telling them to the generation to come the praises of the Lord and his strength and his wonderful works that he has done. For he has established a testimony in Jacob. He appointed a law in Israel, which he commanded our fathers, that they should make them known to their children. He says, I'm going to use my music to influence another generation. And not only stop there, but I'm going to find a way to influence the children.
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0: Welcome to More Life Now, the radio outreach dedicated to helping you receive more of the abundant life God has given us. Today, Keith Moore is teaching from the Word of God, a message from the series, Exceeding Growing Faith. 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And now, Brother Moore.
1: The hardening of the heart dulls and distorts the ears. When Jesus says, "He that has ears to hear, let him hear," what makes a hearing ear? It's a willing heart. Come on, can you see that? A believing heart, a willing heart, a good heart makes a good ear. But when you start having problems in your heart, your hearing goes. And they say one thing and you heard something else. You're reacting to something. And of course, it's the enemy helping you to be confused. Why reason you? Because you have no bread. Perceive you not yet, neither understand. Have you your heart yet hardened? Verse 18. Having eyes, don't you see? Having ears, don't you hear? Don't you remember? Remember, boys. I mean, this hadn't happened that long ago. You remember when we broke the five loaves among 5,000? Is Jesus really going to be this upset because we didn't have a big load of bread?
2: Right.
1: When we just saw thousands of people get fed with a little boy's lunch. We've seen it happen more than once. Two or three times, we don't know how many. Why couldn't it happen again if you needed it to? He said, you remember? Boys, come on. How many baskets full of fragments did you take up? You're the ones picked them up. They said, 12. He said, and then the seven among 4,000. How many baskets full of fragments did you take up? They said, 7. He says, how is it that you're not getting this? How is it that you don't understand? No. Whatever's going on in the heart affects our ability to understand. You'll especially see this when people get heated with each other. They get mad and they're arguing, husbands and wives. See this kind of thing. And you get to the place where you are not hearing what they're saying. And that's frustrating for them. They said it so clear and plain. It should have been something that stopped the problem, but they didn't hear it. They're hearing something else. They're seeing something else. The harder your heart gets, the worse your hearing gets. You're hearing stuff nobody said. You're imagining things people did that nobody did. Keep your heart right and your ears hear. Sometimes people don't even say stuff the way they meant it. But if your heart's right, the Holy Spirit can help you hear their heart. Eliminate so many problems. Phyllis and I have had this many times. We didn't say it exactly right. But it worked out right. It was done right. I knew what you meant. I knew that's what you'd wanted. I knew this. Thank you, Lord. Not only do you avoid problems, but you begin to function supernaturally.
2: Yes.
1: Words of knowledge, words of wisdom, spared problems, supernaturally being able to get into things you couldn't have got in otherwise. Oh, somebody say, thank you, Lord. That's the life for me. Is that the way you want to live?
2: Yes.
1: Hallelujah. Go with me in closing, I think, to Luke, the 10th chapter. In Luke 10, I know most of you know this account and story, but I believe you'll see things in it now that you didn't see before. In Luke 10, towards the end of the chapter here, verse 38, it came to pass as they went that he entered a certain village, and a certain woman named Martha received him into her house. I already hear lights going off. She had a sister called Mary, which also sat at Jesus' feet and did what? What was she doing?
3: Listening.
1: Heard his word. What's her focus? Hearing what he's saying. Not trying to read his mind. Not trying to anticipate what he may say in a bit. Not assuming what he wants. What? Listening. Hearing what he's actually saying. Verse 40. But, what's Martha doing? In contrast to hearing the word, she's cumbered about with a lot of serving. And we know from the rest of the story, she's getting irritated. By the minute, she's got, the dumplings on. She's got the bread in the oven. She's, dicing the cucumbers. And they got a room full of people. They got a house full of people. And her lazy sister is sitting in there not lifting a hand to help her. And no doubt she'd come to the door that ended the kitchen more than once trying to get her attention. Oh, you know you should be looking at me. She ain't even looking over here. She goes back in and she's sweating and she's doing this and she goes back in. Psst. Now come on, tell me what's happening in here. Jesus is speaking. He's ministering. And she wants to interrupt it. Psst. Hey. Mary. You know you hear me. You know. But, and finally, she can't take it anymore. She interrupts the ministry. She interrupts what the Master's saying and doing. What's Mary doing? Hearing the word. Hearing, she's hearing. And from all implications, what we've saw today, she's understanding too. She's getting it too. What the Master is actually saying. What's Martha doing? She's not hearing what he's saying. She has assumed what he said. You'll see that more in just a minute. She came in, finally. She said, I'm sorry, excuse me. Jesus is right in the middle. How many think it was good?
2: Yeah.
1: What he was saying and doing?
2: Oh, yeah.
1: So everybody has to stop and turn around and look at Martha. She said, excuse me. Lord, do you not care? Accusations. Lord, don't you care that my lazy sister, I'm paraphrasing, has left me to serve alone? Bid her, tell her, to get herself up and come in here and help me. Why? She has assumed that's what the Lord wants. As much as if he had said it. But he didn't say it. Well, I know she's a good woman. Don't misunderstand me. From all accounts, Martha's a good woman. And probably a real good cook. Jesus came over there a lot. And he enjoyed their hospitality. He enjoyed her cooking. But just because you have done something doesn't mean that's going to be the same every time. And so she assumed. And so she's with all these preparations. Pride assumes. Humility asks. Did Jesus tell her to make provisions and do all this cooking and food? If he had her, you wouldn't see this next response. He didn't tell her to do this. What's he doing? He's ministering the word. Well, you might assume if he's ministering the word, he wants somebody to hear it.
2: Right.
1: Which is what Mary's doing. Uh-huh. She's not trying to assume what he wants done. She's with him what he's doing. Yeah. Tell her to get up here and help me. Verse 41. Jesus answered and said to her, Martha, Martha. And when the Lord calls your name twice like that, just go ahead and start kneeling down and repenting because you've messed up. Martha, Martha. Now, what messes up your hearing? You are full of care and you are troubled about many things. When the Lord didn't tell you to do it, there's no grace on you to do it. Can you see this? You're in your own efforts. You're in your own strength. And it's wearing you out. And it's irritating you. And misery loves company. She wants her sister to be in there just as weary and troubled as she is. But Mary ain't participating with the trouble and worry. You're full of care. You're troubled about many things. Keep going. One thing. Somebody say simple, simple,
2: simple.
1: See, he said, if your eye is single, Luke said, if it's simple, your whole body, your whole being will be full of light. One thing is needful. She should have asked, shouldn't she? She shouldn't have assumed. She should have, before she started all this stuff, before she sent people to the grocery store, before she fired up the wood stove, before she did any of this, she should have come to him and said, Jesus, you want me to get things ready to eat? And we got people to feed here. You want me to? And obviously from this, he would have told her, no, not today. You just come on in here and sit down with us. Who knows? They might have had a multiplication of loaves and fishes here. Yeah. Right? It happened more than once. No, you come on in here. But instead of doing that, she's assuming. Well, you can see it when she goes in there. Tell her to get up and come help. She assumes he's going to think the same way. Right. He's going to say, yeah, Mary, what are you doing? Get in there. But he didn't. Her thinking is wrong. Full of care. Mary has chosen that good part. It's not going to be taken away from her.
3: Hallelujah.
1: Hallelujah.
3: Amen.
1: Let's stop assuming. Let's stop presuming. Let's stop worrying. Let's stop fearing. Let's stop being anxious. And man, when we do, our hearing's going to clear up. Thank you, Lord. And we're going to hear what's actually being said. We're going to understand what's actually going on, and it's going to save us so much problems and trouble. Can you say amen?
0: And that concludes today's message by Brother Keith Moore. 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That's 417-334-9233. Just mention that you heard this message on the radio. 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
3: Everything that's alive comes from seeds. In the same way that the physical world is dependent upon seeds, the spiritual world is dependent upon seeds. The seed of God's Word. 1 Peter chapter 1, verse 23 says, being born again, not of corruptible seed, but of incorruptible, by the Word of God that liveth and abideth forever. That verse calls the Word of God an incorruptible seed. And the word for seed there is the Greek word sperma or spora. And spora is referring to, you know, how flowers pollinate. A spore is how it pollinates. And the word spora is a derivative of the Greek word sperma, where we get the word sperm from. In the same way that a child has to be conceived by a sperm, a plant has to be pollinated by a spore, you have to conceive your miracle. Your healing. That is so simple. You got to have somebody to help you to misunderstand this. But did you know that the average person, they're just praying, oh God, heal me. Oh God, touch me. And yet you hadn't planted a seed. That's as crazy as a woman saying, oh God, I want a child, but she won't have a relationship with the man. You aren't going to get pregnant. There was only one virgin birth, and you aren't going to be the second one. Unless you get a seed planted, you aren't going to get pregnant. It's as foolish as a person that prays over barren ground and says, oh God, please give me corn. I need a crop. And yet you haven't planted corn. If you don't plant it, you won't get it. If you don't have a physical relationship with the man, you aren't going to get pregnant. And if you don't get into the Word of God, you aren't going to have God give you a word that will paint a picture and show you like what Barry was talking about. We wouldn't know how to spell Jesus if it wasn't for the Word of God. We wouldn't have known that Jesus went about doing good and healing all that were oppressed of the devil. We wouldn't even have those thoughts. Without the Word of God, you would just sit there and you'd be like an unbeliever that just sits there and whatever will be, and you just wishing and a hoping and a praying, but there is no such thing as faith and standing and having a word from God. Barry, the Lord spoke specifically to him. He wasn't going to die, but that was based on who knows how many years and thousands of hours worth of studying the Word that gave him that knowledge. You see how all of this stuff works together. It is true that you can't just sit there and just speak a scripture and quote what I said and get healed. But you can take what I said, and if you meditate on that word, it'll give you revelation. And then when it becomes alive on the inside of you and you speak the Word of God in faith, the Word is powerful. But you've got to plant God's Word in your heart. Praise God. But as important as this is, and I believe people are being healed this week, this needs to be a lifestyle, not just something you do one week and you have a week conference. It needs to be where you live. The Bible says the just shall live by faith. They don't just go to a conference of faith. They live there. They don't vacation there. They don't go there for a devotion every day. I'm not against a devotion, but a devotion is no good if you spend 30 minutes in the Word and then you wash it down with all kinds of unbelief and doubt during the day. You got to live by faith. This needs to become a lifestyle. Amen. People hate me using this comparison, but it's true, so I'll say it. Galatians 4:16, am I become your enemy because I tell you the truth? Most people are fighting with their weight, but you know what they do? Instead of eating properly and exercising properly for the rest of their life, they want to have a diet. And that for a week or for a month, I'm going to do this and I'm going to get to where I need to be. And then as soon as you get to where you need to be, you go back to living a sloppy life and not exercising and overeating. That's not the way it works. Having the proper weight is as simple as just eating less than your body needs, and do that over a long period of time, and I guarantee you, you'll lose weight. It's that simple. But this yo-yo dieting and stuff, see, this is what a lot of Christians are doing spiritually. You come to a meeting and you're going to feast on the word, and then you're going to go home and wash it down with, as the stomach turns on television and all of this kind of stuff, and then wonder why it's not working. You got to get to where you live this way. This says that the man takes seed and he puts it in the ground and he leaves it there and he sleeps and rises night and day. That means that it's going to take time. You can't just plant the seed and then the next morning you're going to have your harvest. You're going to have to leave it there. If you go out and dig up the seed every single day, it'll never germinate. If you put the word in your heart for 30 minutes, but then you spend the rest of the day living in unbelief and listening to stuff. And, you know, I watched my television program today. It was really awesome. You guys might have missed my television program. You ought to go watch it. It was really good. But anyway, I was talking about that the average person, according to a Barna survey, spends 4 to 5 hours a day on their phone. And I can guarantee you, you aren't talking to people 4 or 5 hours a day. You're looking at the news, you're playing games, you're surfing the internet, looking for things, just wondering, your mind wandering on all of the sewage that's on the internet and stuff like this. If you spend 4 to 5 hours a day washing down your 30-minute devotion, it's not going to germinate. You have to sow the seed and you have to leave it there night and day and just trust that it's going to work. It says he doesn't know how it works. You know, I can't fully explain all of these things. I can't explain how you can take a kernel of corn and plant it in the ground and you'll get a stalk with 3 ears of corn on it, and each ear of corn will have somewhere around 700 ears of corn. So that's 2,100 ears of corn for every one that you put in the ground. I don't understand all how that works, but that doesn't keep me from using it. I can plant the seed and go ahead and benefit from it, whether I understand every

to the truth of God's word. So this man sowed seed in the ground, slept and rose night and day, and it just sprung and grew up. He didn't know how it worked, but he knew how to work it. And he just kept the word in his heart. And look at this. This is one of the most radical things that God ever showed me. In verse 28, it says, "For the earth bringeth forth fruit of herself." Did you know the phrase "of herself" is the Greek word automatos? And that's where we get automatic and automatically from. Did you know if you sow seed in the ground, that ground just automatically starts working to release the power that's in that seed? Did you know when you put the word in your heart, and it doesn't have to be the word, when you sow anything, when thoughts come into your heart just automatically starts working to bring whatever you put in your heart into manifestation. Barry talked about this last night, that it doesn't have to only be the word of God. If you are seeing other things in your life, your whole body and everything about you is working to bring that to pass. Proverbs 23:7, as a man thinks in his heart, so is he. Your life is the sum total of the way you've thought. Thank you for that thunderous silence. People don't like that because they think, "I didn't believe for this." Well, you not may not have believed for it in the sense that you wanted it, but you thought things that allowed it to come. You may not have thought, "I want to be sick," but your thinking was sick. And you're thinking, "Well, I'm only human. I'm just a man. And after all, you know, the COVID's going around and it's flu season and stuff like that." You may not go out and think, "I want to be sick," but you are seeing yourself as only human. And so you are receptive to that stuff. I think one of the reasons that Adam lived to be 930 years old is because he didn't know how to die. He didn't know that at 30 he was over the hill. They didn't give him black balloons. He didn't know these kind of things. It took 930 years for Adam to learn how to die. We've been trained how to die. We expect it. You start expecting to get old and senile, and you start expecting things, and you may not like it, and you may even hate the thought, but yet you sit there and say, "Well, it runs in the family. Heart disease runs in the family." And so you'll sit there and confess it, and you are speaking forth what you see in your heart. You're basing your life on what everybody else has got. When you start teaching that it's God's will to heal every single person, I can guarantee you people are going to come up and say, "Well, what about so-and-so?" You know what? That's because they have seen something that looks contrary to what the Word of God says, and they are speaking what they see in their heart, what they've seen in their experience, and they will fight to be normal and sick and diseased and poor like everybody else because that's the image that they have on the inside. This says that the earth brings forth fruit of herself automatically. And notice it says that the earth brings forth fruit of herself. Here's a radical thought, and I hadn't got time to fully develop this, but hopefully you can get this. The seed is an incorruptible seed, sperm. It's male. Your heart is female. And when the seed, the sperm, is sown in your heart, it just automatically conceives and begins a birthing process. Exactly the same as in the physical realm. And again, I could expound on this more. Let me just refer to this. You can go study this later, but let me read this in Genesis chapter 1. Genesis 1:11, "And God said, let the earth bring forth grass, the herb yielding seed, and the fruit tree yielding fruit after his kind, whose seed is in itself." See the emphasis on seeds? He didn't just create these things. He created them with the ability to procreate through seeds. And notice he said, "Let the earth bring forth grass." He didn't say, "Let there be grass." He sowed a seed. His word, the word of God, is an incorruptible seed. And he said, "Let the earth bring forth." Did you know seeds? I've heard people before say, and I understand what they're saying. I'm not trying to be contentious, but I've heard people take an apple seed and say, anybody can count the number of apple seeds in an apple, but nobody can count the number of apples in a seed. And the point that they're making is in that seed, you plant it, it produces an apple tree. It could produce hundreds and hundreds of apples over the life of that tree. And then each one of those seeds produce hundreds of apples. And so nobody can understand. I understand what they're saying, the potential. But technically speaking, did you know a seed, an apple seed, does not produce apples? What an

0: Because it activates the ground, and the ground is what produces the apple tree. That's the reason that the Lord spoke to the earth and said, "Let the earth bring forth grass and trees."
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0: Oh, shalom, shalom, and welcome. Yes, welcome to the Voice of One Witness radio broadcast. We have an exciting week where we're discussing and talking and learning about the foundation of our United States of America and how you and I are put here for such a time as this. And as we were talking, I'm here with my daughters, Kylie and Shannon.
1: Hello, everyone.
2: Hello.
0: And what were we talking about?
2: Well, we were just getting so stirred up in the studio and excited about the part that we have to play. And I know you were talking about, a couple of days ago, you were talking about Psalm 107. And I was just reading in the earlier part, starting in verse 5, where it says, starving, thirsting, staggering, we became desperate and filled with despair. Now, I'm thinking about those people on that boat.
0: The Mayflower
2: coming over here in that the conditions that they were in and all the things that you had described, you know,
0: about the size of a tennis court, 66 people plus 25 crewmen.
2: Right.
0: And it was constantly wet and soggy and cold and storms.
2: And they were sick.
0: Sick. Now you can imagine, can you imagine this little boat floating on the waters of destiny to the shores of the birthing of a country, of a nation?
2: My.
0: And in these adverse circumstances, their daily portion happened to be Psalm 107. So read that if you don't mind.
2: Yeah, because I can't unsee it now. I read this and I see those people on there.
0: Yes.
2: So verse 5 says again, starving, thirsting, and staggering, we became desperate and filled with despair. Then we cried out, Lord, help us, rescue us, and he did. He led us out by the right way until we reached a suitable city to dwell in. So lift your hands and thank God for his marvelous kindness and for all his miracles of mercy for those he loves. How he satisfies the souls of the thirsty ones and fills the hungry with goodness.
0: Praise God.
2: Wow.
0: Thank you, Lord. I want to do, in that same psalm, it talks about, now think about it, it just happened to be their daily portion, and they got so encouraged and so happy. And in the last verse, it says, whoever is wise and will observe these things is italicized. That means it's not in the original Hebrew. But who will observe these, even they shall understand the loving kindness of the Lord. And I wonder if that word loving kindness is hesed.
1: I'll look it up.
0: Okay, Kylie's going to look it up. It's hesed. In English, you would spell it C-H-E-S-E-D. In Hebrew, it's chet, samek, dalet. And it means God's obligatory favor based on covenant, based upon the blood. In other words, God is obligated to show blessing based on covenant to you. Is it hesed there, or do you know? They're still looking. Now you think about it, even in the New Testament.
1: Yes, it is.
0: It is hesed. Okay, so glory.
2: He obligated
0: think about
2: himself.
0: It. Woo. The pilgrims were reading on this boat, and the last verse they read was covenant related. God is obligated, if I can get that word out, obligated based on the blood, based on covenant, to make this good to you in your life. Even the verse 43, whoever's wise, here we are in this broadcast, we're listening, we're learning, and we'll observe, even they shall understand the hesed of the Lord. So that Mayflower Compact, that first covenant written out document about this nation being founded on godly principles, they had this scripture fresh on their lips that God was obligated, hesed toward them. And so this nation has a foundation based on biblical principles. And we are so excited to have you join us today. Thank you for bringing that out, because it's good to stir up the gift that is within us and the gift and the destiny that is within this nation.
1: Amen.
0: As a nation.
1: That's right. Amen.
2: Hallelujah.
0: Praise God. Or can you take a little more on the goodness of God. Are you ready, girls, for the fog of war?
2: The fog of war.
0: The fog of war.
1: I'm ready.
0: Are you ready? Now, this happened in August 29th. So still a little warm outside. August 29th, 1776. Okay. And the scripture is James chapter 5, verse 16, where it says, the effective, fervent prayer of a righteous man avails much. And so the following is said. After their humiliation in Boston, the British fleet retired to Canada to lick their wounds and repair their vessels, then sailed straight from the city where they stayed. Now, Washington, General George Washington, also moved his troops to New York, and he began building siege works along Brooklyn Heights. A handful of residents in New York, still loyal to England. Oh, yeah, they were there. And these residents who were still loyal to King George and loyal to the crown, they plotted to assassinate George Washington. His army was ragged. We're talking about George Washington. And his army was undisciplined. And his troops suffered illness and disease, including dysentery and smallpox. When British ships carrying 32,000 troops, I'll say it again, they were carrying 32,000 troops, sailed into New York, their masts tilting with the tides, they looked like a forest of trees swaying in the wind. One observer said, quote, I thought all London was afloat. So many ships. It was the largest, most powerful force ever sent forth from Britain or any other nation. Can you imagine 32,000 troops on these boats? Washington didn't stand a chance. The British invasion began before dawn on Thursday, August 22nd. And within days, the Revolutionary Army was trapped in Brooklyn across the East River from Manhattan and facing annihilation, which would have ended the war less than 2 months after the signing of the Declaration of Independence. Late on afternoon of August 29th, Washington gave the order to retreat. The escape of 9,000 weary, rain-soaked troops across a mile-wide river was a desperate gamble. If the British caught on, the entire army would be eliminated. Many of the men wrote their last wills and testaments on the spot. Just after nightfall, the weakest warriors headed for the ferry as the retreat began. Immediately, the weather became an ally. A strong northeast wind kept British ships from venturing into the area. Yet, at about 11 p.m., an hour before midnight, the wind died down, allowing Washington's hastily assembled troops to cross the river without danger. Sympathetic New York sailors and fishermen mobilized, loading soldiers, horses, wagons, cannons, and all manner of equipment into boats. Wagon wheels were wrapped in cloth to muffle their sounds on the cobblestones, and not a word was spoken. The soldiers were told not to cough and not to make any sounds, and orders passed through the ranks by whispers. Campfires were kept burning to deceive the enemy. All night, boats silently ferried the army back and forth across the river, yet when the sun arose, a large portion of the army was still trapped. But guess what? A fog. Oh, yes. A fog had rolled in during the night, thick as velvet, shielding the remaining evacuees, and it remained until the evacuation was completed. One soldier wrote the following, quote, now imagine from the pen of a soldier, in this fearful dilemma, fervent prayers went up to our God, who alone could deliver us. As if in answer to those prayers, when the night deepened A dense fog came rolling in and settled on our land and water. And under the cover of this fog, General George Washington silently withdrew his entire army across to New York. Another eyewitness said, "It was one of the most anxious, busy nights that I ever recalled. Being the third in which hardly any of us had closed our eyes for sleep, we were all greatly fatigued. As the dawn of the next day approached, those of us who remained in the trenches became very anxious for our own safety. And when the dawn appeared, there were several regiments still on duty. At this time, a very dense fog began to arise off the river, and it seemed to settle in a peculiar manner over both encampments. I recollected this particular, peculiar hand of God, providential occurrence, perfectly well, and so very dense was the atmosphere that I could scarcely discern a man at 6 yards distance. We tarried until the sun had risen, but the fog remained as dense as ever, and in the history of warfare, I do not recollect a more fortunate or blessed retreat. After all, the Lord, they call him the providential, the appearance of the fog saved a part of our army from being captured, and certainly myself from others, among others, who formed the rear guard," unquote. When the fog lifted, the Americans were gone. Historian David McLeod wrote, "The immediate reaction of the British was utter astonishment that the rebel army had silently vanished in the night under their very noses was almost inconceivable. The evacuation occurred near the current site of the Brooklyn Bridge, and so it's miraculous, and it would only be compared to the miraculous evacuation of the British Army from France during World War II. But it's the fervent prayers of the Army, and they were answered. And 13 years later, General Washington took the presidential oath at office at the old federal building in Lower Manhattan, just a few moments' walk from the spot that he had stepped ashore in 1776, divinely shielded by the fog of war. So America was forged by men and women who believed in fervent prayer. Blessings, and until next time, shalom, shalom.
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0: Church on the Radio, and we're glad that you're with us today, being in church. So we'll conduct a church service as the Holy Spirit leads us to do so. And we're going to get started here with a song. Brother David Grothy steps in with his recording here, and he's going to lead us to sing this prayer over our nation.

0: in Jesus' name. God bless America in Jesus' name. And on the other side of that, we're going to see a lot more of that when America blesses God.
1: Amen.
0: America bless God. America bless God. That means Americans, individuals like myself and Sharon Ingalls across the table from me here, and others in the studio, Brother Tim in the studio here, while we're having church on the radio. By the way, we are church on the radio, and we sure do appreciate, and we know that you also appreciate with us, Booth Welding LLC in Choctaw, Oklahoma, for being a sponsor. They financially sponsor us. Thank you, Booth Welding LLC in Choctaw, Oklahoma. And thank you, Diffie family, Diffie Ford Lincoln in El Reno, Oklahoma, sponsoring church on the radio. Thank you, thank you, thank you. So that's a beautiful prayer. Thank you, David Grothy. God bless America. And we pray that in the name of Jesus. And me as an American, I'm going to say, bless you, my Father. I bless you. I magnify you. I give you glory. I give you praise. You are the God of my salvation. Thank you for being who you are. And thank you for blessing our service together today. And we want to thank you for the Lord Jesus, whom we've called upon. And when we did, I became, Sharon became. When you called upon him, you became a new creature in Christ Jesus. Old things passed away and all things became new. And there was no more condemnation to us.

0: you know, if you don't have any condemnation, you don't weigh as much because you won't have a heavy heart. Thank you, Jesus. Thank you, Jesus, for buying for us salvation. I called upon you. Old things passed away. Behold, all things are become new. Thank you. Thank you, Lord, for my salvation. Sharon, God has a love for his people, and he always is thinking about his people, and he cares for his own, because when we got born again, we became his very own.
1: Well, David, love endures long and is patient and kind. Love is never envious or boils over with jealousy. Love does not display itself haughtily. Love is not conceited, which is arrogant and inflated with pride. Love does not insist on its own rights or its own way. Love is not touchy or fretful or resentful. Let me read it again. Love is not touchy, fretful, or resentful, and love takes no account of the evil done to it.
0: Touch,
1: you know, we have to work on some of those, don't we?
0: Well, I was going to comment on touch. I jumped on top of what you said, something beyond what I thought you were going to say. But anyhow, we live together. You're my wife, and I'm your husband. And so we understand things like that. Talk, you talk, we talk same time. And then, okay, you talk. Well, yeah, I'll talk. Hallelujah. Love. God is love. And the greatest thing that ever came to this old world, and the greatest thing that ever came into my heart, into what we would say, what I would say, my world, was love. God's love. You know, let's just pretend something here, that something that you might have done in your life, where someone in your family, maybe your father or your mother or one of the family members, and you sat around the table and somebody read the Bible. And that's where it's going to read a little bit of the Bible here. This came to me last evening. I was asleep, and when I awakened, it came to me. And I thought of the book of Isaiah, which he's a prophet. He was prophesying toward when Jesus would get here and go to the cross and to take care of everything for us by becoming sin for us, that we could become the righteousness of God in Jesus, that is, in him. Isaiah 53. So here we are. We're around the table, you know. There may be a fireplace if it was a cold time, or we have a little fan if it was we want to cool off a little bit here. Who hath believed our report? And to whom is the arm of the Lord revealed? Well, I'm going to say, well, I believe the report of the Lord. And if you've called on Jesus, you believed his report, that you could call on Jesus and become a new creature. And to whom is the arm of the Lord revealed? Well, I'm going to say, I am. It's revealed to me. It's revealed to me because I'm all for knowing more than I know and letting God teach me his ways. I continue. For he shall grow up before him, that's speaking of Jesus, as a tender plant and as a root out of a dry ground. He had no form nor comeliness, and when we shall see him, there is no beauty that we should desire him. He is despised and rejected of men, a man of sorrows and acquainted with grief, and we hid, as it were, our faces from him. He was despised, and we esteemed him not. Surely he hath borne our griefs and carried our sorrows. Yet we did esteem him stricken, smitten of God, and afflicted. But he was wounded for our transgressions. He was bruised for our iniquities. The chastisement of our peace was upon him, and with his stripes we are healed. All we like sheep have gone astray. We have turned everyone to his own way, and the Lord hath laid on him the iniquity of us all. He was oppressed, and he was afflicted, yet he opened not his mouth. He is brought as a lamb to the slaughter, and as a sheep before the shearers is dumb, so he openeth not his mouth. He was taken from prison and from judgment, and who shall declare his generation? In other words, who will tell people about Jesus? He was cut off out of the land of the living. For the transgression of my people was he stricken. And he made his grave with the wicked and with the rich in his death, because he had done no violence, neither was any deceit in his mouth. Yet it pleased the Lord to bruise him. He hath put him to grief. When thou shalt make his soul an offering for sin, he shall see his seed, he shall prolong his days, and the pleasure of the Lord shall prosper in his hand. He shall see the travail of his soul and shall be satisfied. By his knowledge shall my righteous servant justify many, for he shall bear their iniquities. I just must say, praise you, Lord. Thank you, thank you, thank you. Therefore will I divide him a portion with the great, and he shall divide the spoil with the strong, because he hath poured out his soul unto death, and he was numbered with the transgressors. And he bare the sin of many, and made intercession for the transgressors.

0: We are Church on the Radio. David Engels here.
1: And I'm Sharon.
0: Well, we're going to go to the Bible, to the Word of God, because that's our book. We have made that book our favorite book, and a book about us, a book about the God we serve. Now the Lord, Genesis 12, beginning in verse 1. Now the Lord had said to Abram, now that's his name before it became Abraham, but there was a change that came. Now the Lord said unto Abram, get thee out of thy country, and from thy kindred, and from thy father's house, and unto a land that I will show thee. And I will make of thee a great nation, and I will bless thee, and I will make thy name great, and thou shalt be a blessing. And I will bless them that bless thee, and curse him that curseth thee. And in thee shall all the families of the earth be blessed. So Abram departed, as the Lord had spoken unto him, and Lot went with him, and Abram was 75 years old when he departed out of Haran. And Abram took Sarai, his wife, and Lot, his brother's son, and all their substance that they had gathered, and the souls that they had gotten in Haran, and they went forth to go into the land of Canaan, and into the land of Canaan they came. And Abram passed through the land unto the place of Sichem, under the plain of Moreh, and the Canaanite was there in the land. Now, I make this comment along the way. We're still in the scripture here in Genesis 12. God always cares for his own. He is on the job. He never sleeps or slumbers. He's always thinking about his family members. I continue on from Genesis 12. And the Lord appeared unto Abram and said unto thee, unto thy seed, will I give this land. And there he builded an altar unto the Lord. That is so beautiful. I underlined that in my Bible. There he builded an altar. What are we going to do there? We're going to worship God at the altar. We're going to thank God. We're going to bless the Lord. There he builded an altar. He builded an altar unto the Lord, who appeared unto him. And he removed from thence unto a mountain on the east side of Bethel, and pitched his tent, having Bethel on the west and Hai on the east. And there he builded an altar. So when he went somewhere, he built an altar to worship God, went to another place, built an altar to worship God, and called upon the name of the Lord. You know, I love quartets. We hear quartets over our favorite radio station quite often here. And some of the people there, I got to sing with some of them along the way, George Jantz for one, with the Cathedrals. But here's a song that we're going to receive right now in our service of Church on the Radio. The Cathedrals are going to sing, and they're going to do a Bible lesson here, and it'll be over pretty quick here at about 2 minutes and 26 seconds. Of course, I'm going to take a little longer because I'm going to explain some things. But Cathedrals and George, go for it.
2: Sent him with slaves in Egypt land. So God took Moses by the hand. He said, Moses, tell old Pharaoh to set him free. But old

0: right. Thank you, George. George and Cathedral Singers. I enjoyed that all down to the last low note there. And, you know, these happenings in God's Word, they are pictures for us to look at and to certainly enjoy and be interested in them. But also, as you heard me say before on Churchill Radio, when you decide, and it's the greatest thing, it's a great decision to make, decide, I'm going to get into God's Word. Okay, open your Bible and look for God. Look for God. So you say, well, this is about God here. And then the next one to look for is you. See your place. And so that's what these songs are all about also. Look for God in the song, and then look for you in the song. Sharon, give us some word from the Word of God, and we'll continue on with this. We are Church on the Radio.
1: David, I'm going to give some favor scriptures.
0: Why? Because the Lord is always looking after His own. So
1: Amen.
0: favors.
1: And this will be an amplified version. Romans 8:31. What then shall we say? If God is for us, who can be against us? And who can be our foe if God is on our side? Proverbs 12:2. A good man obtains favor from the Lord, but a man of wicked intentions he will condemn. Psalm 41:11. By this I know that you favor and delight in me, because my enemies does not triumph over me. Let me read that
0: Neither
1: again.
0: Neither does mine either, Sharon. Go ahead and read it again.
1: By this I know that you favor and delight in me, because my enemies, or my enemy, does not triumph over me.
0: In other words, the enemy will not be able to win over you as a believer. God is your Father, Jesus as your Lord, and the Holy Ghost as your sweet eternal companion, and the Word of God on your lips.
1: And that's right. Keep your words right. For you, O Lord, will bless the righteous with favor. You will surround him, or I'm going to say surround me, as with a shield. I'm going to read it again. For you, O Lord, will bless the righteous with favor, and you will surround him as with a shield.
0: I receive, Sharon. I see, I heard that, and say, because I'm born again, I have become the righteousness of God in Christ, so I receive favor of the Lord.
1: Job 10:12. You have granted me life and favor, and you have preserved my spirit.
0: You may be thinking, forever, O Lord, your word is settled in heaven. Your word has revived me. Your word has given me life. Forever, O Lord, your word is settled in heaven. Your word is a lamp to my feet and to my pathway a light. Hallelujah. Well, I told you I was going to get into a little more detail here from the cathedrals brought us a quick version here. Led out of bondage. Well, we've been led out of bondage, but here's our word to go. Exodus 15, beginning at verse 1. Then sang Moses and the children of Israel. So he's singing, but all the children of Israel are singing. So think about that a little bit. All of the children of Israel that's with him there, see? Then sang Moses and the children of Israel this song, and they sang it not for their own pleasure or to be a star of any kind, to sing unto the Lord. And spake, saying, I will sing unto the Lord, for he hath triumphed gloriously. The horse and his rider hath he thrown into the sea. That we're talking about Pharaoh's armies. The horse and the rider has been thrown into the sea. The Lord is my strength and song, and he has become my salvation. He is my God, and I will prepare him an habitation. My father's God, and I will exalt him. The Lord is a man of war. The Lord is his name. Pharaoh's chariots and his host hath he cast into the sea. His chosen captains are also drowned in the Red Sea. The depths have covered them. They sank into the bottom as a stone. And then they speak out to the Lord. Thy right hand, O Lord, has become glorious in power. Thy right hand, O Lord, hath dashed in pieces the enemy. And in the greatness of thine excellency, thou hast overthrown them that rose up against thee. Aren't you glad you're on the Lord's side and he's on your side? I'm going to say amen.
1: Amen.
0: Thank you, Lord. Lord, who's on the Lord's side? I am. Thou sentest forth thy wrath, which consumed them as stubble. And with the blast of thy nostrils, the waters were gathered together. The floods stood upright as an heap, and the depths were congealed in the heart of the sea. The enemy said, I will pursue. I will overtake. They say, I'm going to take that same pathway. I will divide the spoil. My lust shall be satisfied upon them. I will draw my sword. My hand shall destroy them. Thou didst blow with thy wind. The sea covered them, and they sank as lead in the mighty waters. So an entire army sank as lead in the mighty waters. So it is said about the Lord and unto him, who is like thee, O Lord, among the gods? Who is like thee, glorious in holiness, fearful in praises, and doing wonders? Thou stretchedst out thy right hand, and the earth swallowed them. Thou in thy mercy hast led forth a people which thou hast redeemed. Thou hast guided them in thy strength and unto thy holy habitation. Praise God. Now to the present place where we are, holy habitation. And one even greater is heaven itself. The people shall hear, we might say, about this, and they'll be afraid. Sorrow shall take hold on the inhabitants of Palestina. Then the dukes of Edom shall be amazed. The mighty men of Moab, trembling, shall take hold upon them, and all the inhabitants of Canaan shall melt away. Fear and dread shall fall upon them by the greatness of thine arm. They shall be as still as a stone, till thy people pass over, O Lord, till the people pass over, which thou hast purchased. Well, you know, this is a picture of Jesus by his blood purchasing you and purchasing me. Thou shalt bring them in and plant them in the mountain of thine inheritance, in the place, O Lord, which thou hast made for thee to dwell in the sanctuary, O Lord, which thy hands have established. The Lord shall reign forever. What a great thing. What a great thing to be in the family of God. God is always caring, looking about, and listening for his own to call out to him and to walk forward. And so God is our fortress. He is our refuge, our fortress, our God. In him do we trust. You know what matters to God about you, whoever you are today? I don't know what anybody else thinks about you or what you think they think. I think we have more of that going on than what people actually think. A lot of people, they're not even thinking about me. So I don't say, well, I wonder what people think about you. Well, they're probably not thinking about you, David Ingalls. But anyhow, this is what we have. It matters to him about you

0: The Holy Bible reads, "For all have sinned and come short of the glory of God," and "For the wages of sin is death, but the gift of God is eternal life through Jesus Christ our Lord." The Bible also reads, "For whosoever shall call upon the name of the Lord shall be saved." I'm a whosoever, and you are too. I want to pray for you. Father God, in the name of Jesus, bless those listening to my voice. Bless their family with long, healthy lives. Make yourself real to them. If they aren't born again, I pray that they receive Jesus as Lord right now. Thank you, Father, in the name of Jesus. Listening ones, if you would like to receive the gift that God has for you, say this prayer after me from your heart. Say it from your lips out loud. Dear Lord Jesus, come into my heart. Wash me and cleanse me. Set me free. Jesus, thank you that you died for me. I believe that you are risen from the dead. I believe that you're coming back again for me. Oh God, fill me with your Holy Spirit. Give me a passion for the lost. Give me a hunger for the things of God. Give me a holy boldness to tell others about Jesus Christ. According to the Word of God and my prayer, I'm saved. I'm born again. I'm on my way to heaven because I have Jesus in my heart. Amen. My brother, my sister, I welcome you to the family of God. Be sure to tell someone about your prayer and get into a Bible teaching church family right away. Always remember, run to God and not from God, because He loves you and has a great plan for your life.
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2: God is always thinking about each family member. There's not any family member that's called on the name of the Lord that God doesn't think about. He always cares for His own. I've mentioned it before. He's on the job. He's on duty. He's chosen to be on duty because the eyes of the Lord search to and fro throughout the whole earth to show Himself strong on behalf of those whose hearts are sincere before Him. You know, it comes to my mind, we had been attending a church in a city near Tulsa, Sepulpa, Oklahoma, Glenwood Assembly, and Calvin Brannon was the pastor, and he had a friend he had been to college with, Assembly of God College, Kenneth Hagin Jr., and Kenneth Hagin Jr. came in for a service on a Sunday morning, and we were attending there, and so he brought a message. And he wrote a message on faith. Whoever calls on the name of the Lord shall be saved, and hook up with the Lord and go His way, and you'll be blessed in your life. And so if anything that you want from God at the end of the service, like the completion of the service, he said, come to the altar before the Lord and ask Him for what you'll want from Him. I was the first one that stood and went to the altar, and I got before the Lord. I said, Father God, thank you, thank you, thank you. Something to that sort of praise and thanksgiving. And I said, Lord, I want to be used in your service. I want to serve you and be used of you. I want to be used in music, and I pray that you'll bless me in that. And so as time has gone on, well, the Lord has blessed me in music. He's also blessed me with a lot of friends and pastors around, and one of my good and best friends is Randy Lynn. And Randy's going to sing a song and kind of, he's going to talk about himself. I think he's going to say that to the Lord. But Randy, you're really saying it to the Lord for me, to be used of God.

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1: David, these are some healing scriptures. I bless the Lord with all my heart, and I will bless the Lord and not forget the glorious things he has done for me.
0: And there is healing in those scriptures.
1: Amen.
0: They came to hear him and to be healed by him. Go on.
1: He forgives all my sins. He heals me. He redeems my life from destruction. He crowns me with loving kindness and tender mercies. He satisfies my mouth with good things so that my youth is renewed like the eagles. That's Psalm 103, 1 through 5. Here's Psalm 107, 20. He sent his word and healed them and delivered them from all their destructions. He heals the brokenhearted and binds up their wounds.
0: I pray now in the name of Jesus, I make the command of faith. Sickness and disease, leave the listening ones now who are desiring healing from you. They can just put a hand up or just say, that's me or whatever. Father, we pray for them now in the name of Jesus that they're healed from the top of their head to the soles of their feet. Thank you, thank you, thank you, thank you.

0: Thank you, Brother Kenneth Copeland. 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
1: And I'm Sharon.
0: We're a church on the radio, and God's blessing, and people are receiving their healing right now. And here's a little tip along the way. Here's a song that'll give you something to do.
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They'll try to draw you to the soulish arena, the realm of the mind.

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2: We're so glad you're with us today. 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
3: I'm so happy to be with you this Friday. This is Jeannie Alcott. Have you ever had someone try to scare you off from doing something? Maybe you wanted an answer from God, but thoughts and emotions would come to scare you off from believing it could happen. To get scared off means that someone is frightened from a place or from doing something they desire. It's an effort using fear that chases away the person. It can happen in natural ways, such as when a squirrel is eating a nut and a loud noise is heard and it scares it off. The squirrel drops that nut and runs. But we know it also happens in spiritual ways. Our adversary can create conditions or have words spoken to us that try to scare us off from what we want to accomplish or receive. When he does, that is the time to be still. God tells us in the Word to be still before him. Then we can see that he is working, so we don't have to be frightened or discouraged or give up. Be still and see victory. If you want to see what you desire happen, don't get scared off. Refuse to allow the loud noise the devil makes to cause you to drop the nut and run off. He wants to keep you from having what God has for you. We have been praying with a dear partner of this ministry about what she wanted from God, improvement in her health. In spite of what the physicians have said, which they were just giving her the natural facts that they see, but in spite of that, she believed she would have greater health. So over the course of time, we have prayed, and she has kept us updated. Now she says, I'm blessed to see my blood sugars back under control, and I have good results on the labs concerning my kidney this past month. So grateful for you as my friends and prayer partners. That woman is seeing her health change because she refused to be scared off from her miracle. The devil wants to scare you off from your miracle. He wants to take you away from what God has waiting for you. And God does have a miracle waiting for you, so the devil has to make sure he scares you off from it. You drop it and run. You drop the nut and run. He gets you so anxious that you can't be still inside. And when you can't be still inside before God, you can't feel your faith. What do you feel instead? Fear. When you allow the devil to scare you off, you won't be able to feel any faith. You'll just feel fear. Did you know the medical community has proven a person can be scared to death? That person isn't dying because of any other reason. They just got so scared that their heart stopped working. In 1994, there was an earthquake in California. It was reported that over 100 people died of fright. The earthquake didn't kill them. Fear did, because they were so scared of it. One cardiologist has done research and has proven how a person can have sudden cardiac death because of excessive fear. The brain becomes terrorized, and that triggers a mix of chemicals so potent it causes the heart to contract to the point it can't relax again. It's a perfect picture of what the devil attempts on us. He wants to kill our dream by fear and disappointment, kill our hope, kill our faith, get us so scared that we decide we won't believe for something. It just creates too much consternation in us, so we give it up. We give it up because that seems easier. And it may be at that moment, but when we give up something, we're missing out on it. The devil knows if we will just be still in our spirit and not get scared off, we'll see that victory come. Oh yes, the victory will come when we are still and we hear the voice of God. His voice will be much louder than the loud noise the devil is feeding us. You know how he creates noise, so we'll get scared, just as a squirrel gets scared. We're not a squirrel. We are a mighty, powerful, stable, faith-filled believer of God. We don't get scared off. Say that to yourself. I don't get scared off. Just serve notice that in spite of the noise of the earthquake or the fear or disappointment, it won't scare you off. You're still in your faith. That means you're sitting in your faith instead of running off in fear. I like that picture. Picture yourself sitting still in your faith instead of running off in your fear. That is when you will see the will of God completed. This is what the man Nehemiah did. He was trying to complete a good thing that God put in his heart, but the loud noises just kept coming. It would have been so easy for him to throw up his hands and say, "Forget it. I'm out of here. This isn't worth it." But whatever is in your heart to see God do, it is worth it. In spite of the buffeting that you may take from conditions and problems, it will be worth it. Nehemiah believed this because God had anointed him and called him to rebuild the walls of the city of Jerusalem. It was during a time when the Israelites had been taken captive by a foreign king, and so the army had broken down the walls. But years after this, God had opened the way for Nehemiah and some other refugees to return to the city with permission from the king. They were to rebuild the broken down walls. But of course, any time we try to accomplish something positive and rebuild it, opposition will try to keep it torn down. If we rebuild our health, our relationship, our purpose, or rebuild our family, rebuild our finances back, or try to rebuild something on our job, or anything important in our life, something will try to scare us off so it remains torn down. That happened to Nehemiah and those who were helping him when they began to rebuild those walls. There were enemies who did not want to see it happen. They saw the rebuilding of the defense of the walls as a danger to their authority and control of the area. They didn't want to lose their power, so they created some schemes to discourage Nehemiah. They sent a note to him saying that he and the other Jews were planning to rebel, so they were rebuilding the wall and would make Nehemiah king. Therefore, these men were going to report it to the foreign king. But Nehemiah wouldn't respond. He said, "They were trying to intimidate us into quitting. They thought, they'll give up. They'll never finish it." But that scheme didn't work. Then they sent a man posing as a spiritual prophet to give Nehemiah a word. You know, the devil will try any door he can to get to us. If we don't fall for the scare tactic one way, then he'll approach it from what appears to be a spiritual way. He'll use anything to create that fear so we'll be scared off. In this new attempt to get Nehemiah to stop building the walls, this self-appointed prophet was telling Nehemiah that he must run for cover. He should run inside the temple, get behind the doors, and save himself because the other men were coming to kill him. What a message. Well, you've received one just about the same. You better run for cover. Forget seeing your dream come to pass. That problem can't be taken care of. You won't get that miracle. Conditions are against you. You better stop believing. But you have the same response Nehemiah did. You recognize the source. He knew it wasn't right for him to run into the temple and desecrate it because he wasn't permitted to go there. So he said to himself, "I sensed that God hadn't sent this man. He had been hired to scare me off, trick me, a layman, into desecrating the temple and ruining my good reputation so they could accuse me." He was being set up to come down from building a wall, run into the temple, which would have set him up for an accusation of violating the rule that he could not go into that area. So he refused to be scared off. He prayed, "Give me strength." Then using that strength, he just kept rebuilding the walls. He said those men were trying to undermine his confidence, but the wall was finished in 52 days. When all the enemies heard about it and all the surrounding nations saw it, he said they lost their nerve. They knew God was behind the work. Well, let me tell you, God is behind what you're doing in your life. He is there to help you. My goodness, he's the one who put that desire or dream in you to see your life become better and to make an impact for his kingdom. Whatever the devil is trying to make you see is no use. Do as Nehemiah. Ignore it. Go on rebuilding the walls of your life. Keep seeing good things accomplished. He will give you the strength if you refuse to be scared off. Be still and see victory. Right now, we're putting aside all the messages the opposition has sent. We're pushing away the thoughts of futility and despair. We refuse to accept the fear that we can't see what you desire. We're going forward in our faith. We won't be scared off. Let's pray and show God we are ready for the victory He has for you. Father, I pray you reveal to my friend now the great victory you do have planned for them. They don't have fear or failure before them, but you go before them in a mighty triumph. They need to see their life that way, following you in mighty triumph, so we believe what is on their heart will be fulfilled. We believe what has come against them will be defeated. We stand and expect for your power to resolve the issues they face. What they want to see accomplished, we'll have your hand upon it to help them. We believe we'll see the remarkable happen. Nothing you do will be small. It will be remarkable. So they won't be scared off. Instead, they're going gung-ho. They are going for it. They know you go before them, and now your work will be complete. So we're standing in faith. We just keep building in the name of Jesus. Amen and amen. Now, expect the remarkable to happen. No matter how much a noise tries to scare you off, be still. Ignore it and be still before God. Here's what you can do to offset what the enemy is doing against you. Come into an agreement prayer with us. God established John and me to be in your life to pray, believe, stand in faith, and expect miracles. We will as soon as we hear from you. Tell us how something is trying to scare you off. After we pray for you and we intercede and speak the word of God over your life, we'll also write to you. We'll give you words that are good to use against the wrong messages the devil tries to send. So reach out to us right away. Now, every believer, join me in speaking to a dear person at this moment. We're speaking to the one whom God is calling to receive him into your life. Accept Jesus Christ as the Son of God, and you will receive relief from your sin and the promise of eternal life. So many good things are waiting for you. So my husband John is coming now to help you do this.
4: Oh, dear listener, have you come to the place in your spiritual life where you know for certain if you died tonight, you would go to heaven and have eternal life? Did you know that the price to get to heaven has been prepaid? It's already been completely purchased. The Bible says, there is no other name given among men by which we must be saved, and that name is Jesus. Jesus paid the penalty for your sins and purchased a place in heaven for you. Jesus is reaching that gift out to you right now, and He wants you to receive Him. And let's do that now. I'll simply say a prayer, and if you'll repeat the words from your heart to God, you'll receive the Lord Jesus Christ and the free gift of eternal life. Say, Father God, I believe in your Son, Jesus, that He paid the penalty for my sins and purchased a place in heaven for me. Forgive me for my sins. Thank you for the free gift of eternal life. Amen.
3: It's so amazing what you just did. You now have the promise of eternal life, and you can walk in the good plans God has for you. So be sure to talk to Him, pray, read the Word of God, get plugged into a Bible-based church, and keep hearing these messages. You can grow in God. We also want you to contact us. We want to pray over you and send you some materials to minister to you. 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Hey, next week is going to be a good time in God's presence. Be sure to join me. This is Jeannie Alcott. God bless you. Have a great weekend.
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5: Welcome to 15 Minutes in the Word with New York Times bestselling author Joyce Meyer. On today's program, Joyce will be teaching about change. This time of year, we all take stock and evaluate the changes we like to make in our lives. Today, Joyce is here to remind us that as we trust in the Lord, He is able to change us from the inside out. So be encouraged as you seek Him to do a new thing in this new year. Now, here's Joyce with today's teaching.
6: Okay, change. Well, I tell you, the greatest change of all is what I'm going to teach on tonight. And you know, the greatest change of all is the change that God makes in us. Amen. How many of you can say that since you've received Jesus, you have changed? Amen. How many of you, like me, still have a ways to go? Amen. Well, you know what? We will be changing until Jesus comes back to get us. So, if you're not perfected yet, don't get depressed about that. Paul said, I'm pressing toward the mark of perfection, but I have not arrived. But one thing I do, and this is important, letting go of what lies behind, and he meant letting go of every mistake that he made, whether it was 20 years ago or yesterday. You can't make progress if you feel guilty all the time about every little mistake that you make. I said you cannot make progress if you're dragging around a sack of guilt with you all the time. Jesus paid for our sins. He took the guilt and the condemnation. You repent, you confess, and you let it go. And then you press toward the things that are ahead. We keep pressing. We keep pressing toward the things that are ahead. I've not arrived. Dave and I have been married 56 years. But I think he's been married to at least 20, maybe 25 different women. Because I keep changing all the time. And just about the time he gets used to one version of me, then God does something else in my life and he's got to get used to a better version of me. Poor Dave, he wanted to get married. He was 26 and he was ready to get married, and he prayed that God would give him a wife, and he said, make it somebody that needs help. Boy, you better be careful what you pray. We had 5 dates and got married. I always say he had to marry me before he found out what he was getting. And after we'd been married 3 weeks, he looked at me and he said, what's wrong with you? Oh, I was a mess. I looked okay on the outside, but I was a mess in my soul. How many of you know it's your soul that needs to be healed? Even after Jesus comes into your spirit, when you're born again, he comes into your spirit. And everything is made perfect there. I mean, the Bible says you're holy. All good things, you got all the fruit of the Spirit. Everything good is in there. It's in you. You're not waiting to get it. You've got it. It's in you. Everybody say, I've got it. You say, well, if I've got it, then why don't I act like it? Well, the Holy Spirit has to work this process in us of getting what's in our spirit into our soul. Your mind has to be renewed. Got to change your mind. We're going to talk about that tomorrow morning. You don't need any help with your mind, do you? Your thoughts. Never have any problem with your thoughts, okay? You got to change the way you talk. If you ever want to have what Jesus died to give you, you have to change the way you talk. Got to learn to say what the Word says, not what you feel and what you think. And then as our soul is healed, as our mind is renewed and our soul is healed and we learn how to use our will to choose God's will. God's given us free will. And, you know, I mean, some people say to that, well, I don't believe there's a hell. I don't believe a loving God would send you to hell. Well, God doesn't send anybody to hell. They choose to go there by not doing what he tells them to do. And hell is real. And heaven is real, and the devil's real, and angels are real, and evil is real, and good is real, and we get to choose. I set before you life and death. Choose life, that you and your descendants, every good decision you make affects your descendants, and every bad decision you make affects your descendants. We have four wonderful children and 12 wonderful grandchildren and 6 wonderful great-grandchildren. And all I do is write checks. Yeah, they just all want money. So just. But they're all serving God. But it started with the decisions that Dave and I made. And the decisions that Dave made started with the decisions that his mother made. His father was an alcoholic, but his mother was a godly woman. So let me tell you, even if you're married to somebody that is not living a godly life, if you live a godly life in front of your children, you can have an effect on them. Amen. Whatever kind of mess the last generation gave you, you don't have to give it to the next generation. Amen? And so we're always wanting to see miracles. Oh, I'd love to see the blind see, and I'd love to see the lame walk. And you know what I've decided? I believe the greatest miracle of all is to see a messed up person completely healed and made whole by the grace of God. We see miracles all the time, and we don't make enough out of it. Let me tell you something. If God, every change that God makes in you, you need to take the time to celebrate it instead of moaning about all the things that's still wrong with you. Let me tell you a few of the things that were wrong with me. I ran out of paper, by the way. 2 Corinthians 5:17 says, if any person, so we all fit into that, if any person is in Christ, he is, not will be, is a new creation, a new creature altogether. The old previous moral and spiritual condition has, not will, has. We need to pay attention to these words. The Bible tells you who you are and what you are, but you got to believe it. And the message that I want you to get tonight is you got to believe it before you see it. I'm going to say that over and over tonight. And that's so hard for us to understand because in the world we're taught the opposite. But in God's kingdom economy, the way he does things, you have to believe what he says before you will see it in your life. Be it unto you even as you believe. So you say what God says, I am a new creation. The old man has died with Christ, and I'm a new creature. And the devil's going to whisper in your ear, well, yeah, then why do you act like such a jerk? Well, because I have a flesh that is still being changed. See, the reason why you feel such a war going on after you're born again, I mean, you know, how many of you remember things that you did before you were saved that didn't bother you at all? Once you receive Jesus, now all of a sudden you're like, it bothers you when you do things. And that's because you're like two people. You're a new man, but you're still dragging the old man around with you. And he has to be, don't miss the word, crucified. I just wrote a new book. I finally did it. I wrote What About Me? What about me? What about me? What about me? Now, it's about dying to self. It's not for sissies. You don't want to buy that book when it comes out if you're not ready. But you got time to prepare. It won't come out till the fall of 2024, next year. I wish that I could write books like I want to write and put titles on them. Like, I wish I could just call it Dying to Self and people would buy it. But no, I put What About Me? And my publisher said, yeah, people, they want something for themselves. They want, oh yeah, what about me? So see, they're going to think it's one thing, but when they get it, they're going to find out it's something else. I've had to get smart about this stuff. You can't just tell people, die to self. That's not a popular message anymore. So Dave prayed for somebody that needed help, and I worried all the time. I was impatient. I wanted to control everything. I got mad when I didn't get my way. I was selfish. When I was writing this book on What About Me and Dying to Self, I kept getting these little indications from God. Well, why don't you make Dave a cup of coffee? Well, offer to do this for Dave, and offer to do that. And Dave's like, wow, what's going on? This is great. And I finally told him, I said, well, I'm writing a book on selfishness. So I'm having to live it out. I'll be glad when this book's done. I'll be glad when this is over. Oh, man, I was negative and critical and judgmental and unforgiving and had a victim mentality, and I was jealous and ungrateful and made excuses for all my bad behavior and on and on and on and on and on. Is there anybody in here that was as bad as me? All of us, really. Well, some of these things God has helped me to completely overcome, but some of them, I'm maybe half of the way there. So, you know, you just keep pressing toward that place of perfection that Paul talked about. But in the meantime, you don't think, what is wrong with me?
7: It's so encouraging to know we have a Heavenly Father who wants the best for us and is able to change us to be more like Him, because change is just part of life. The only thing that doesn't change is God. He's the same yesterday, today, and tomorrow. However, He's also changing people and the world around us. So we need to be willing to change as well. The first change we need to make is in our minds. Romans 12:2 says, "Do not conform to the pattern of this world, but be transformed by the renewing of your mind." When we change the way we think to think what God thinks, that's when we become more like Him.
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12: Hello, Jerry Zirkle here with the broadcast of our Finest Hour, and glad to come your way. And just believing in my heart that as we lift up the Lord, it'll be part of your Finest Hour too, in Jesus' name. Did you know Jesus said it is finished as he died on the cross? What was finished was the old covenant. And he ushered in the day and the age of grace. He paid the penalty of sin, was made sin. You understand that? He who knew no sin was made sin. And for the purpose that you and I might become the righteousness of God in him. When we receive him as our Savior and believe it, we do that by believing in the heart that he was the Son of God. That he was raised from the dead to justify us. He paid the penalty, satisfied the claim of sin, went all the way to the cross, and there he met me. I was coming from being on my way to hell, and as I got to the cross, Jesus met me there. And then all that he was, he allowed me to be. And he took upon himself the sin of the whole world, mine was included, and I became a new creation. We like to say, well, I'm just an old sinner saved by grace. Well, I was, but at that minute I become a partaker of God's divine nature.

old things passed away, that old sin nature. You know, we like to say, well, I'm only a sinner. No, I'm not a sinner. Once in a while, I quit walking in love, and every now and then, temptation knocks at my door, and I question where it's from and check it out for sure. It's like sickness and disease. But I've read my list of blessings. I got in the Bible, found who I was and what was purchased by Jesus. And sin and sickness and disease, that's part of the curse of the law, which I've been redeemed from. That old things passed away, and I'm not willing to put them back on me.

Well, I went to that little old church years ago as a boy. I went there to fight. But oh my, that night, God certainly got a hold of me. You know, I love that old song. I went up the steps and peeked in at the door. The devil said, "Don't you go in there." I said, "Oh, it won't hurt me. I'll just step inside, sit as far back as I can." But they sang like they meant it, and they all raised their hands. And I said, "Well, that's just commotion, that's all. When they get down to pray, I'll just get up and leave. For I don't want to be seen here at all." Well, the preacher got up about that time, and he started to preach, and he didn't sound like he thought much of me. The fire fell from heaven. I fell to the floor. I prayed there, and God had his way. Hallelujah. I'm a new creation. Jerry Zirkle, son of Zirkle. The life I now live in the flesh, I live by the faith of the Son of God who loved me and gave himself for me. It's no longer I that liveth, but Christ that liveth in me.

when I'm weary and despondent. When I am down, I will go to him. Guess what?

already knows it. Why did you make us ask them? Kind of keeps the communication lines open. Don't get so spoiled we take for granted. It's faith that pleases God, and it comes by hearing. Hearing by

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1: Do you ever think about that? Heaven's a real place. Once you got a mama and a daddy there and a brother, a sister, a baby, I'll tell you, heaven quits being a mystical dream. I'm telling you, heaven's a real place. Heaven is a real place. I once had the dearest old mother and dad. We lived in sweetest accord. Just going about on the duties of life and giving our praise to the Lord. First one, then the other were taken away. They've gone, and they'll never come back. They've moved to a mansion on a street of pure gold. But I'm left in this little old shack. Heaven's a real place. And I can see Jesus at the table, almost ready to say, come. Knowing well there will be no vacant sittings for the rest of the family.

0: was a looking for a place to call home. And I found that oasis of love, but I came to there from a dry, thirsty land. I came from tradition and religion and trying to work my way to heaven. But I found this oasis of love, and the pastures are green year around. A new life is mine. I'm not only Jerry's son of Zirkel, I'm God's favorite son, one of them. Don't need to be nervous, I'm not the only one.
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2: Now you hear people say all the time, well, you're not going to catch me talking to the mountain. I wouldn't say that, Brother Capps, because it might not happen. Don't worry, it won't. Because you don't have faith as a seed. The only place you'll ever get faith as a seed is from that promise right there. I mean, from this promise. Now, if you have faith as a seed, you would say... Now, listen to what Paul said. He said, the word is nigh you. It's in your mouth first. It's in your mouth and it's in your heart. He didn't say it's in your neighbor's mouth and in your heart. Didn't say it's in your pastor's mouth and in your heart. It's in your mouth and in your heart. If you want that seed inside you, you must speak the promise. Now, I know that our critics say, oh, it's an occult practice to say over and over things. Why the occult does that? Well, I'd rather judge the occult in the light of the Bible than the Bible in the light of the occult. Amen. Amen. Jesus himself practiced this principle. And he taught us to call things that were not as though they were. Well, now somebody said, if I say this thing is removed from me, I'd be lying if I said I forgive them because I don't forgive them. But that's the way you get to where you can forgive them.
3: Amen.
2: Well, where do I get this faith like that, Brother Capps, from this verse right here? You read it and you quote it and you quote it and you say, Lord, here's what you said. If I had faith as a seed, I would say, and I proclaim now, I take the seed from this promise and I say in the name of Jesus, I forgive them. I don't want to forgive them. I wish to God didn't have to. But I see in your word where if I don't forgive, I can't be forgiven, so I must forgive them. So I say in the name of Jesus, I can forgive them and I do forgive them. You hear me saying it? I forgive them in Jesus' name.
4: Amen. Amen. Amen.
2: Then you get up the next morning and look yourself in the mirror and say, I forgive them in the name of Jesus. I can forgive. I do forgive. I have faith as a seed. Because Jesus said, if I had faith as a seed, I would say. And I'm saying, I forgive them. I forgive them. I forgive them. I forgive them. I do forgive them. I do forgive them. I forgive them. I forgive them. I forgive them. And he shall have whatsoever he saith. If he believe, if he doubt not in his heart, and if he believes what he's saying will come to pass, he shall have whatsoever he saith. And see, you've been having it for years. You can stop any mountain of adversity by this principle. The same thing that Jesus said in Mark 11, 23. Whosoever shall say, well, what happens to the person that won't dare say? The mountain won't move. The mountain won't move. Where do you get the mountain moving faith? From Mark 11, 23. The seed is there. You don't have to have mountain-moving faith to move a mountain. All you need is the seed of mountain-moving faith. Amen. I mean, what farmer would go out here and buy 100,000 bushels of corn because he wanted to raise 100,000 bushels of corn? I mean, that fella, he don't have much insulation in his attic if he's thinking that way. Because a seed will increase when you plant it. You don't have to have great faith. You start out with a seed. And you say, and you say. And you know what it does? It creates an image inside you, in your spirit. See, your spirit takes your voice to be the authority. Your voice carries more weight with you than anyone else's voice. How many have heard your voice on a tape recorder? Did you say, boy, that sounds just like me? No, you got embarrassed. You said, dear God, that can't be me. But that's the way we've been hearing you all the time. Now, you know why it sounded like you to me and didn't sound like you to you? It's because that's the first time you'd ever heard yourself totally with the outer ear. See, you have two sets of ears. Your inner ear is made up of a bone structure inside the head. And it's designed to pick up your voice and send it directly into the heart, what the Bible calls the heart of the Spirit. You plug your ears up with your fingers and talk, and it sounds louder to you. God designed you to where your voice sends what you say directly in here. And that's why Jesus said, if you had faith as a seed, you would say, and he shall have whatsoever he saith, because your words will create an image inside you of it being exactly like you said. It won't happen just because you said it once or twice or three times. It won't work just because you say it, but saying it is involved in working it. Amen. See, you must believe, doubt not in your heart, and believe what you say and it'll come to pass. Now, let me show you why most people say, well, I tried that, Brother Capps, didn't work for me. You know, Jesus said, whosoever shall say to the mountain, be removed, be cast in the sea, shall not doubt in his heart, but believe what he's saying will come to pass. Notice it didn't say just what he said to the mountain. Believe those things which he saith. What he said every day. About every situation. In other words, release faith in every word he speaks. That's the key. Jesus said, let your yea be yea and your nay, nay. Anything more than that cometh of evil. Now, why would he say that? Then James, the brother of Jesus, he come along and said, if you can tame your tongue, you won't have any trouble with your body. He said, you put bits in the horse's mouth, turn about the whole horse. And a rudder on a ship, it's so small, but it turned that whole ship around. He said, so is the tongue among your members. In other words, if you can tame your tongue, you can turn your body in any direction you want to. Some of you said, well, I just can't eat without pie. I just love pie. I guess I'll get big as a barn. You probably will. Then there's always somebody going to cast the calories out of the pie, you know. I'll tell you how you can get the calories out of that pie. You can get every one of them out if you just eat it. But yet, you see, this kind goes out by prayer and fasting only, you know. Don't be a granola Christian. But now, you see, you must believe what you say and it'll come to pass. Now, this is why it doesn't work. Somebody said, I'm going to try that. It won't work if you try it. See, we're not talking about a fad. We're talking about a way of life. We're talking about a basic principle of the Bible that Jesus taught. And from the teaching of Matthew 13, from what it says about that in Mark, the 4th chapter, he said, if you don't understand this parable, how will you understand all parables? In other words, this is the greatest parable of all parables concerning the kingdom. He tells you how the earth produces to show you how the kingdom of God produces in your life. See, the invisible things of God are clearly seen, being understood by things that are made. God made the earth, and the way it works is exactly the way the kingdom works. The laws of the spirit world that govern the spirit world have simply been extended into the earth, and they work in natural things, and that reveals how the kingdom works. And that's why Jesus taught so much along this line. And that's why he had so much to say about your words. Now, James said, if you put bits in a horse's mouth, you can turn his whole body. Now, what does bits do to a horse? Puts pressure on his mouth. If you don't like the way you're headed, put a little pressure on your mouth.
4: Amen.
2: Now, let me show you why that it won't work for a trier or just somebody said, well, I'm going to try that. Have you noticed that most people talk crooked speech, perverse language, the Bible calls it? They say, whoo, wasn't it hot today? 21 degrees. Boy, wasn't that a big dog, a little bitty chihuahua. Boy, I'm just dying to go, going to die if I don't. Boy, it just tickled me to death. Laughed to thought I'd die. Well, now that's unscriptural talk. Proverbs says that merry heart doeth good like a medicine. So then, you know, if you're going to be scriptural about it, you'd have to say, it tickled me to life. I mean, is anybody in here taking medicine to die? I mean, if a doctor gave you a prescription, you had it filled, and you read on the bottle, it said, take 3 of these a day until they kill you. What would you do with You're smart enough not to take that, aren't you? Well, I think you got the point.
5: But now, see, the problem is, when it comes to believing what you say will come to pass, hinges on whether you release faith in all your words or not. Now, see, Mark 11:23 says, he must believe that those things which he saith shall come to pass. Not just what he said to the mountain. Not just what he said to the sycamine tree. Not just what he said about certain things, but those things, everything that he says. In other words, release faith in every word you speak. Now, that's why Jesus said, let your yea be yea, your nay, nay. Anything more than that cometh of evil. In other words, it's not up to any good. Doesn't necessarily mean it's a sin, but Satan has programmed our vocabulary with words that nullify our faith. See, you talk all day this foolish stuff, little dog when it's a big dog, and all that kind of thing. Then it comes time to speak the word of faith. Somebody called and said, Aunt Susie's gone to the hospital. Doctor says she won't live till sundown. Now it's time for you to speak a word of faith. And you say, I say she'll live and she'll not die. Just falls to the ground. There's no power in it. Because you don't believe what you say will come to pass. Because you talked all this other stuff. You understand what I'm saying? It's not the fact that it's a sin to do that, but it weakens your ability of the human spirit to release faith in every word. And that's what we must do if we're going to operate accurately in the principles of the Bible.
6: God bless you. I do appreciate you joining us for the Concepts of Faith broadcast. I trust you've been with us all this week. We've taught concerning understanding what you know. Now, this is the last day for offer number 7131. It's a single CD for $8 plus $3 postage and handling, a total of $11, called Jesus the Seed of Righteousness. God is a farmer, and he planted his son Jesus in this planet to bring forth righteousness. He sent an angel to tell Mary, thou shalt conceive and bear a child. You're highly favored. She said, how, seeing I know not a man? That was not unbelief, that was a legal doubt. She just wanted to know how. And then she said, be it unto me according to your word. So she conceived the word that came from God by an angel into her spirit. It manifested itself in her body. Jesus was born on this planet, the living word of God. He was God's word made flesh. He was in the beginning with God. And the Word was with God, and the Word was God. And verse 14 of John 1 said, the Word was made flesh and dwelt among us. So that's the way God planted his Son in the earth, the seed of righteousness. Now remember, Jesus was called the firstborn from the dead. And if he was the firstborn from the dead, if you're born again, your number's in there somewhere, and mine is too. If there's a firstborn, there's got to be a secondborn, a thirdborn, a fourthborn. So then, this is the way he planted righteousness in the earth. To become righteous and to overcome the world, the flesh, and the devil, you have to receive Jesus into your heart and be born again. Jesus said you must be born again to see the kingdom of God. That's offer number 7131. 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

love never fails. But whether there are prophecies, they will fail. Whether there are tongues, they will cease. Whether there is knowledge, it will vanish away. For we know in part, and we prophesy in part. But when that which is perfect has come, then that which is in part will be done away. 1 Corinthians 13:8.

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Let no corrupt communication proceed out of your mouth, but that which is good to the use of edifying, that it may minister grace unto the hearers. 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
1: This is Pastor Tom Arnold of Good News Church in Yukon, Oklahoma. 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

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And WOFN, Beach City, Canton, Ohio.

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